0: credentials and they just accepted it as fact. That's a glitch in the processing process. Absolutely. And he's not the only person lying about their past.
1: In the next 5 years, the Earth is overwhelmingly likely to surge again and again, passing international climate thresholds set as safe. That, according to a new United Nations report. ABC's Chuck Severson.
2: There's a 91% chance that at least one of the next 5 years will shoot past the 1.5 degree threshold, which a UN science report says means more death, danger, and species loss. The UN's World Meteorological Organization predicts an 86% chance that one of those years will smash the record for Earth's hottest year set in 2024. That will mean more food price shocks and more intense wildfires, says a London climate scientist.
1: An Austrian court today sentenced a 21-year-old man to 15 years in prison for planning an Islamist attack on a 2024 Taylor Swift concert in Vienna. The defendant apologized to the court for the crime. He was arrested the day before the first of three scheduled concerts by Swift were canceled. Dave Packer, ABC News.
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13: The Markley, Van Camp, and Robbins Show. Jamie Markley, David Van Camp, Scott Robbins. Okay, Scott, you said you were concerned about prices.
14: I don't think I'm alone. I think everybody in America, well, a lot of people in America anyway, are concerned about prices.
13: 100%. Yes. And there's another Scott that says they're coming down. Okay, that's Scott Bessent, Treasury Secretary. All Here's right. what he had to say yesterday.
15: In terms of prices, I believe the prices are transitory. Oil will be lower than pre-conflict levels when this ends. Natural gas is already down. As you mentioned, drug and pharmaceutical prices, they are plummeting, and rent is down. We are more resilient to energy price fluctuations due to your energy dominance agenda, deregulatory efforts, and we have never sold so much energy to the rest of the world.
13: I knew what was coming there, so I'm watching you both. Mm-hmm. David, you winced when he said transitory.
16: Yes, and I understand what he meant, but man,
13: I know it's bad vibes.
16: That's a dirty word right now because of the Biden administration. Mm-hmm. Inflation is transitory. I mean, in this case, I know what he means because he's saying there's a unique event that is happening that's affecting prices, and that is the war in Iran.
13: Mm-hmm.
16: I get it. Man, how many times did we hear the Biden administration? Well, it's transitory. Yep. It's transitory. See, it's going to, Joe Biden was saying, it's going to pop up a little bit, inflation, and then it's going to come right back down. And then it didn't.
13: Yeah. I know. I mean, he delivers the message better.
16: Yeah.
14: Oh, I give him so that. Too. Yeah.
13: But there are certain words you hear and you're like, oh, no.
14: And transitory is one of those words where you do cringe.
13: Yeah.
14: Because you've heard it misused so many times.
13: I'm sorry, man. I still got the Janet Yellen vibes.
8: You didn't understand that time and transitory. I'm like, oh, no.
14: I miss old Janet.
13: No, you don't. I really don't. Well, if you ever get frustrated with anything, all you got to do is look back to the last administration and know that it was way worse. That is true. Well, that's not homering, man. That's a fact.
16: Sure.
13: She didn't understand anything that was going on.
16: Well, she understand the joys of constantly having a Werther's original in your lip.
13: I forgot your take on that. Always the Werther. Yeah.
14: Well, she was a strong octogenarian woman, and that's what we needed.
13: Yeah, but she didn't understand inflation.
14: Mm-hmm.
13: I remember thinking, that's a big part of the job, isn't it?
16: Yes.
14: I think. Yeah, understanding it, yeah.
13: Well, okay, I think we have the whole clip just to go through that nightmare again.
9: Look, I think I was wrong then about the path that inflation would take and supply bottlenecks that have affected our economy badly that I didn't, at the time didn't fully understand, but we recognize that now.
13: And thought it was transitory. Yeah, okay. So when Scott Bessent says that, and it's nothing against him, I know what he means, but still,
16: he's had a couple of times in the last month or so where it has given me those like a little bit of the chills,
13: yeah,
16: like where he's saying, you know, well, you know, people may be down on the economy right now, but you know, in their hearts, they know that things are pretty good because they're spending money, and I'm like, oh, no, don't go down that road, bro, please,
13: yeah, I know.
16: I like Scott Bessent a lot, but every time he starts doing that, I'm getting like flashbacks to the Biden years.
13: Honestly, messaging-wise, do you think it would be better if he said, listen, we understand the gas prices are a problem for people, and we really do believe they're coming down as soon as this thing's done. We're looking forward to that happening. You know, if you're looking for the silver lining here, here are the prices that have come down.
16: Mm-hmm.
13: So the news isn't all bad.
16: Yeah.
13: I think it would be better that way.
14: Well, I think you have to be honest, too, and say, look, would you rather Iran have a nuke?
16: Yeah, well,
13: I think they've gotten message.
14: You got to drive that point home over and over again. Yeah. I think.
16: Well, and
13: yeah,
14: I think people forget when they go to the store and go, "What the hell? You know, this is nuts."
16: Well, I mean, and they're in a tough position in the Treasury Department, and also the White House economist Kevin Hassett are in. And I think he does a better job of doing that messaging. Like, yeah, we understand. Yeah, gas prices, it sucks, but it's also not nearly as bad as it was under the choices that the Biden administration made, yada, yada, yada. And also, we do believe that they will come back down. And they're in a tough spot because they don't get to dictate the terms of what's happening with Iran. They really don't. They don't get a say when it comes to military strategy there. So they've kind of got it. But they also can't come out there and just be like, I can't believe we're at this war. We're all going to be broke. They can't say that either.
14: No.
16: Because they got to be part of the team. So they're definitely between a rock and a hard place. And it's not nearly as bad as what was it? Brian Deese was talking about inflation, especially food costs.
13: Because
16: When you take out poultry, pork, and beef, price increases are in line with historical norms. If you take out what people eat, then what are you complaining about?
13: Exactly. Isn't that when Robbins was calling him Deese Nuts?
14: Yeah. I think you were calling him Deese Nuts.
13: Oh, it was me?
14: Yeah, I think it was you.
13: Okay.
14: Pretty sure.
13: I didn't want to take credit for it.
14: No, that's all right. I think it was you. Yeah, you brought that to the show.
13: Okay.
14: Okay.
13: High-minded stuff.
14: Yeah, well, it always
13: You're
14: is.
13: You're welcome.
14: Yes.
13: Okay, moving on. Jill Biden, she's never seen Joe like she saw him at the debate.
16: Yeah.
14: Ever.
13: Not before or since.
14: No.
13: The total anomaly, if you missed that, this is what she said about that horrific debate performance that ended his career.
11: Were you horrified as you saw it unfold?
12: I wasn't horrified. I was frightened because I had never, ever seen Joe like that before or since.
11: You've never seen him like
12: never.
11: That?
12: Never. No.
11: What happened?
12: I don't know what happened. I mean, as I watched it, I thought, oh my God, he's having a stroke. And it scared me to death.
14: So scared. She was so scared.
16: What? Whenever I get scared to death, I know where I'm going. It's not to the emergency room. It's to Waffle House.
14: Yeah, me too.
16: At 2 o'clock in the morning.
14: Yeah. Big stack of hotcakes. Yep.
16: Yeah,
14: I mean, hear that stroke.
16: And in her memoir, which is coming out in a little while or a few weeks, I guess, she also writes about this. And she says, you know, my biggest fear was, oh, my gosh, are people going to think that I've been covering up for Joe or something? Are people going to think he's like this all the time? It's like, well, because anybody who was paying attention to Biden's events, we saw that all the time.
17: Yes.
16: And the real tell was after his first, it was not technically the State of the Union, but the address to the joint session of Congress that Joe Biden did. I'll never forget it when CNN is breaking down the analysis. Van Jones is like, I know a lot of people are breathing a sigh of relief. It's like, okay, you got the words out.
17: Right.
16: That's the tell.
14: Yeah, the bar was so low.
17: Oh, yeah.
16: He didn't bleed from the eyeball.
14: He didn't wander off the stage. Yeah, it was... He stayed put and looked at right.
18: $1.7 trillion off the sidelines in investment.
17: I mean, dude, that happened all the time. Mm-hmm. It's just that everyone saw it. And what, Karine Jean-Pierre?
16: Oh, yeah. Well, at the time, again, we've just now heard that First Lady Dr. Jill Biden thought her husband was having a stroke. Well, Karine Jean-Pierre was asked about, like, do you think he needs to go in for a neurological exam?
17: Oh, this at the time?
16: Yeah, at the time.
17: Oh, yeah. Roll it.
19: Did the president get examined by a doctor, or did he get a neurological scan?
20: A neurological scan? Look, what I can say is that, just to take a step back, it was a bad night. We understand that it was a bad night. And the president has spoken to this. And he understands that.
17: Okay.
14: Yeah. Neurological exam?
16: Why would he need that? I don't know. What? Because, you know, a couple years later now, his wife is saying, I thought he was having a stroke.
17: Right, exactly. Yeah. I remember Kamala that night saying he made the case. He's the guy.
16: Right.
17: You know, I got to hear a part of it. When his brain was breaking on the whole beating Medicare thing?
14: Oh, this is the...
17: I got to hear this again.
21: Yeah. I'm going to fix the tax system. For example, we have 1,000 trillionaires in America. I mean, billionaires in America.
17: Oh, yeah.
21: And what's happening? They're in a situation where they, in fact, pay 8.2% in taxes. If they just paid 24%, 25%, either one of those numbers, they'd raise $500 billion, I should say, in a 10-year period. We'd be able to wipe out his debt. We'd be able to help make sure that all those things we need to do, child care, elder care, making sure that we continue to strengthen our health care system, making sure that we're able to make every single solitary person eligible for what I've been able to do with dealing with everything we have to do with, look.
17: There it was.
21: We finally beat Medicare.
22: Thank you, President Biden. President Trump?
23: Well, he's right. He did beat Medicare. He beat it to death, and he's destroying Medicare.
17: Yeah, that whole thing.
16: Yeah.
14: I don't think he knew what he said to Trump.
17: Hearing that now?
14: Yeah.
17: It was. Remember, he took 5 days off to prep. They were trying to get him to memorize stuff. And he lost his place, and it was like he's...
14: Medicare just reached out and grabbed it, pulled it in.
17: Bring it home with Medicare, Joe.
14: It's got nothing to do with it.
17: Oh, my goodness, right. Dude. That is just awful. Yeah. Shit, okay.
14: Best Biden ever.
17: Oh, yeah, and all that stuff. That guy.
24: Best Biden ever.
17: Yeah.
24: F you if you can't handle
17: Scarborough.
24: The truth.
14: Yeah, you
17: all
14: can't
17: that.
14: Handle the truth. Yeah,
17: unreal.
14: Boy. Man, the cover-up was extreme.
17: All right, switching gears. Are you kidding me? The White House has honored Harambe? Really?
16: Yes.
14: Oh, gosh. Yeah.
16: Yeah, so they wrote, tomorrow marks 10 years since we lost Harambe, 10 years since the moment the world stopped scrolling and collectively mourned something bigger than a meme. Everyone remembers where they were when they heard the news, and somehow a decade later, his legacy lives on. Gone but not forgotten. Rest easy to a true patriot. here's Trump talking about it at the time. This was one of my favorite moments from the campaign trail in 2016.
17: We had to have played this 20 times.
16: Oh, dude.
17: Yeah. It's incredible. Yeah. Roll it.
0: I think it's a very tough call. It was amazing because there were moments with the gorilla, the way he held that child, it was almost like a mother holding a baby. Looks so beautiful.

0: They got killed.
1: Please speak about Harambe.
0: And he did.
1: He did.
0: Yeah. That was a thoughtful answer.
1: There's more from that. Another clip we got to get to coming up, and the five stories we're watching today in just a few.

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1: Absolutely. What's on the agenda?
0: Oh, a little wine, a little JTV.
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1: 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All right. The Markley Van Camp and Robbins Show. Jamie Markley, David Van Camp, Scott Robbins. You know what it's time for. Oh, yeah.
2: Where were you when you heard the news?
3: He was a Cincinnatian, just as much as anybody else.
2: This is a Harambe update. In the
1: bringing that one back for you.
4: Oh, yeah.
1: It's been 10 years, huh?
4: 10 years.
1: Yeah, 10 years since. If you're just joining us, we were just talking about the White House honoring Harambe. Actually, it's time for the, you know, five stories we're watching today. Yeah.
5: One, two, three, four, five.
6: I'll never forget where I was when I heard the news that that majestic 17-year-old Western Lowland gorilla had been cut down in his prime.
1: Yeah. I still have the Zooter record talking about it.
6: We are
1: and
6: all.
1: And I forgot that Elon Musk put out a rap song about it.
4: Oh, yeah.
1: I don't remember what it sounds like. We can play it if you want.
4: I don't remember that either.
6: I'll burn through the top five. All right, here we go. Number five, Michigan Governor Gretchen Whitmer says she's not interested in running for president. She says there's going to be a big group of Democrats running for president. And for the Democrats, I will not be one of them in 2028. Number four, a new migrant caravan scheduled to depart on June 20th, marking the third such group of this year. They're not getting into the United States, though, because of, well, President Trump's sane approach to border security. They're going to settle in Mexico, though. Number three, Yale University, once again requiring applicants to submit SAT or ACT scores. They suspended this in the name of social justice 6 years ago. Number two, a health alert issued in Italy as two humanitarian workers returning from Africa are showing symptoms of Ebola. Another similar alert for one person in Austria. And Ebola. Number one, Iran launched a ballistic missile towards Kuwait that was successfully intercepted by Kuwaiti forces. This comes after Iranian forces launched five one-way attack drones that posed a threat in and near the Strait of Hormuz. That situation was handled as well by our guys. And this comes amid renewed talks of some sort of deal between America and Iran. Those are the top five stories. Let's get to the important stuff.
1: All right. What do you want for you want the Musk rap about Harambe or the zoo director?
6: Zoo
1: Thane
6: director.
1: Maynard?
6: Yes.
1: Zoo director, okay.
7: Everybody at the zoo feels the loss. There's no doubt about it. You know, we have 1,000 volunteers at the zoo. We have hundreds of thousands of people who are members of the zoo. And, of course, the entire community is very involved with the Cincinnati Zoo. So it is a big loss. That said, we are very glad that the little boy is okay. That is one happy thing and a dangerous and bad story. Naturally, we did not take the shooting of Harambe lightly, but that child's life was in danger. And people who question that, or our Monday morning quarterbacks or second guessers don't understand that you can't take a risk with a silverback gorilla. They're very big, three times bigger than a man, six times stronger than that. This is a dangerous animal. In the real world, you make difficult calls, but you have to make them, and the safety of that child was paramount. I'm proud of our team that handled it, and I'm proud of our team that's handled everything since.
1: It's not a hard
7: call. In
1: tough
7: times, you know who your friends are. We've heard from thousands of people around the world. Colleagues all the way to Jane Goodall, zoo directors from all over the world, with both sympathy, with support for a difficult decision. And people that know gorillas well, people that research them in the wild, people that work with them in captivity, know exactly what decision we made and why.
1: Yeah. And it was those people, a lot of them that were upset, were the ones who were saying he was a Cincinnatian just like anybody
6: else. Yes, exactly.
1: As far as the Elon Musk rap, I don't remember it, but...
7: Oh, yeah.

0: Throw the auto tune thing. Oh, that's hilarious. Sipping on some bomb, baby, on the way to heaven. You only get quality entertainment like this right here. This is the Markley Van Camp and Robin Show.
1: I forgot about
2: it. Hanging with a Rambe, sipping on some Bombay.
0: Yes. Oh, yeah.
1: Oh, man.
2: That's fantastic.
0: That was good. That was something, man. And then somebody else did the Here Without You.
2: Oh, yeah.
0: The Three Doors Down song?
2: Yeah.
0: Here Without Harambe?
1: I didn't know that.
0: Oh, yeah. There was a bunch of them, man. Yeah. It's amazing that it took the news cycle like it did.
2: I know.
1: Such a simpler time, doesn't it?
0: It does seem that way. Yes. Stuff we got to get to. Oh, updates on Venezuela and Cuba from Secretary of State Marco Rubio.
1: Golly, Cuba's turning out the lights. Oh, they are.
0: Buddy. And why did Democrats attack a black Democrat? The answer to that and much more straight ahead right here.

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0: The Markley Van Camp and Robbins Show. Jamie Markley, David Van Camp, Scott Robbins. Okay. Secretary of State Marco Rubio giving an update on Venezuela and Cuba yesterday at the cabinet meeting.
1: I think over 10 million barrels of Venezuelan oil have been delivered to the United States since the 3rd of January. That industry is being professionalized for the first time ever. It's going to the benefit of the Venezuelan people. They are selling oil in the market at market rates. Cuba's in a lot of trouble because, unfortunately, for them, it's run by a bunch of incompetent communists. And being communist is bad. Being an incompetent communist is like the worst. So we'll be talking to them. We'll be working on it. You know, we want something good for the Cuban people. And it's 90 miles from our shores. And having a failed state 90 miles from our shores is a threat to the national security of the United States.
0: There you go.
2: I like that. Yeah, I like that. Yeah, you got your competent communists, then you got your incompetent communists.
0: That's even worse.
2: These guys are incompetent communists.
3: And competent communists, I mean, that's, you got to grade that on a curve, you know?
2: Yeah, you do. You do. Yeah.
0: Yeah.
2: That's so funny.
0: He's also getting some attention for what he's talked about NATO.
2: Mm-hmm.
0: Like, we got to figure out if we're all aligned together.
3: Yeah.
0: Because it doesn't seem like we're on the same path anymore. That was a big topic on News Nation. Are you guys familiar with Leland Vittert? Is that how you say his name?
3: Yeah.
0: I don't know that much about him. Seems decent. I've seen him have some good takes. I mean, I'm not going to vouch for him because I haven't seen a ton of it.
2: Mm-hmm.
0: I guess I had thought News Nation, he's probably like a Chris Cuomo. I don't think he's like a Chris Cuomo.
3: No, they kind of have an interesting mix of talent there where you do have Chris Cuomo, but they also have Katie Pavlich, who is a conservative commentator.
0: She's good.
3: Writer, yeah.
0: Yeah. Well, Leland, he made this whole statement talking about Rubio and NATO, which I think, well, makes a lot of sense.
4: Today's NATO, Americans will fight and die for countries where people are arrested for flying the British flag because it offends Muslims. Police also pay visits to veterans that post anti-Muslim memes on Facebook. Those are NATO countries now. And this is not an issue that's come up overnight, but one that has slowly been coming to a head over decades. And Vice President Vance called it out last year. It has only gotten worse since.
0: Yeah. Then you played the clip of Vance, which I can play if you want. Don't have to.
2: Mm-hmm.
0: When he was saying that, what's the deal with you people?
2: Right.
0: We used to stand for the same things. It's only
5: the threat that I worry the most about vis-a-vis Europe is not Russia, it's not China, it's not any other external actor. And what I worry about is the threat from within. The retreat of Europe from some of its most fundamental values, values shared with the United States of America. In Britain and across Europe, free speech, I fear, is in retreat.
0: It has been. So, yeah, if you're not going to put up your flag because it offends Muslims and you're arresting people for free speech things, do you want to align with those countries?
3: It's tough.
2: No.
0: Yeah, that's a question worth exploring, isn't it?
2: Well, I think, you know, and I think, too, we finally have people within our own administration that are asking questions now. Like, what are we doing rather than rubber stamping everything?
0: Yeah, like it's always been this
2: way. Yeah, well, it's just always been, hey, pay your dues and move on, you know.
0: Right. Well, no.
2: No, we're looking at it like, hey,

0: Listen, we cough up a lot of dough to get into this thing.
1: Yeah, no kidding.
0: We got nothing out of this.
1: Yeah.
0: And your countries are being eaten up by this force.
1: No kidding.
0: So, you know, hey, I get it. At least challenge it, if nothing else.
1: Right.
0: Yeah.
1: All right. Democrats are attacking a black Democrat. Why, David?
2: This is a crazy story and another reason why I think, you know, if you're running the Paxton campaign for U.S. Senate in Texas, yeah, you got to take Tallarico seriously. You can't take anything for granted.
1: Right.
2: Of course, because you don't want to have the upset, right? You don't want to be the one seed that gets beat by the 16 seed. Mm-hmm. But, man, this is one of the reasons why I'm personally, as somebody who's not in charge of a campaign, having trouble taking any Democrat challenger, especially in the state of Texas, very seriously. So Colin Allred, he ran for Senate a couple years ago and had been in the House of Representatives. He did not seek re-election initially because he was running for Senate, and now he's saying, well, I want to get back in the House of Representatives. He's a Texas Democrat. He's also, the purposes of this conversation, I'll point out that he is, if you're unfamiliar, he's a black man. He just won a primary for the House of Representatives to get what is basically his old seat back in Dallas, or in the Dallas area, against incumbent Representative Julie Johnson, the woman who took over after he dropped out.
1: Okay.
2: Well, that's problematic because Julie Johnson is a lesbian. So some Democrats, I kid you not, they cannot help themselves. They were hurt by Colin Allred's decision to run. This is what they put out. It's no secret that without Julie, Texas and likely the entire South will lose openly LGBTQ representation in Congress. Many in our community remain deeply hurt by Colin Allred's decision to challenge one of our own. As he moves forward, he bears a responsibility to help heal those divisions and rebuild trust with the communities impacted by this race. Our caucus may be small, but it is resilient and determined. We fight tirelessly to protect the incumbents we have and expand LGBTQ representation across the country.
1: Whoa.
2: Every loss makes that work harder, but it only strengthens our resolve. We remain confident in our ability to grow this caucus and will continue working every day to elect leaders who reflect the full diversity of the American people. So being a black guy isn't diverse enough anymore. If you're a black man and you dare to say, you know what, I kind of want my old House seat back.
1: Mm-hmm.
2: Well, he can't do that if you're running against a lesbian.
0: Why doesn't he just come out and say he's a lesbian?
1: He identifies, yes.
0: Exactly. Yes. Who's to say he's not, right?
1: Because on the totem pole,
0: yeah,
1: I think then he would ascend higher up than the white lesbian.
0: Like, minority lesbian, yes.
2: You're allowed to run for Congress for crying out loud. It's insane.
0: Yeah.
1: I mean, some people think it's a joke when a conservative person will say they eat each other in the end.
2: Yeah.
1: You watch it unfold. That's pretty much what happens. But yeah, so now in the hierarchy on the totem pole, white lesbian woman trumps black man?
2: Yes.
0: Yes.
1: Well, they do hate dudes to a large degree.
2: Well,
1: But again, you had it there, Scott. If there's a trans...
0: Yeah, just come on and say I'm a woman.
1: And a trans
0: and I'm a lesbian.
1: Black. Oh, yeah.
0: Yeah.
1: I mean, that would even be better than Queen Jean-Pierre. Well, she's just a black lesbian.
2: Right.
1: A black trans, I think, would trump that, correct?
2: Yes.
0: Yeah, because I'm trying to think what she could cook up to trump that, and I really can't come up with anything.
1: Totem stuff pole of identity politics.
0: Yes.
1: Yes. Yeah. Interesting.
0: Mm-hmm.
1: Wow.
0: Well, nobody asked me, but that's my strategy. Well, Colin,
1: they should,
0: if you will. Yeah.
1: Some political party is going to hire you as a strategist at some point, Scotty.
0: Simple, yeah.
1: Absolutely. All right. It's that time. We do it a couple of times a day. Go around the table. It may not be the biggest story out there, but it caught your attention. David, what's your story here?
2: Man, there was some big controversy in the city of Seattle. Okay, people saw these special novelty crosswalks, and they saw that crews were marking them up. And there was one that said 11 by 35 remove, and there was outrage. Why? Because these are Pan-African community crosswalks, and we need Pan-African community crosswalks in Seattle.
0: What does it mean?
2: It's like the flag of a continent, I guess. So the city of Seattle's Department of Transportation put out on X, crews will restore all 11 Pan-African community crosswalks.
0: Yes!
2: Will remove worn markings clean and prepare the street surface, and install new markings. The temporary remove markings you may see, well, that's part of our planning process. They do not mean the crosswalks are going away. So rest assured, people of Seattle, I know with every other problem having been solved, the nightmare is no more. The 11 Pan-African community crosswalks will, in fact, be getting a glow-up. They're not going away.
1: Okay. Well, thank you for that story, Dave. Does that mean Rachel Dolezal will be welcome back into the state?
0: I guess.
1: Because she, you know, is a white woman that said she was black. You can't do that.
2: Yeah.
0: No.
2: But she did say she's part of the Pan-African diaspora.
1: Yes. Yes. So that's why I wonder. Maybe she would be welcome back to town.
0: Pan-African diaspora.
1: Every time she said that, you would almost come
0: unglued.
1: Oh, my
0: God. I don't. You, just, you create something. Everybody's looking at everybody else going, what is that? What is that? What does that mean?
1: It sounds important. It does. Certainly, like, yeah. It would give you some hierarchy.
0: Yes.
1: Yeah. All right, what's your story, Scotty?
0: Mom was a diaspora. Dad was a pan. What are we doing here? The NBA's reigning MVP. You know who that is, don't you? That's Shai Gilgeous. Is it Gilgeous or Gilgeous?
1: Gilgeous. Alexander.
0: Gilgeous. Alexander. He's got a legal warning right now that's been
1: sent. Our friends in OKC right now are like, Scott,
0: well, I'm
1: please.
0: Sorry, but I always screw it up. I always do, and I'm really conscious of it. Gilgeous or Gilgeous. you know, they call him SGA, right?
1: Yes.
0: Anyway, he has got some legal things happening right now. Sent out a legal warning to a fantasy sports company that made a board game mocking the OKC's notorious flopper. That would be him.
1: Ooh.
0: The Thunders, by the way, his lawyers, are demanding that something called Underdog Sports stop using SGA's name and likeness after it created a game called Unethical Hoops. It's based on the kids' classic Operation, in which a buzzer goes off anytime you touch him.
1: Yes, I saw another NBA player actually playing that game.
0: Yeah.
1: Yes.
0: And he's mad about it.
1: Yeah.
0: And apparently they gave away 100 of these things to fans.
2: That's
0: too.
2: Honestly, that's like, that's the fact that he's going after them with the cease and desist and all that actually helps them a lot.
1: Yeah,
2: they're counting on him taking the bait on that.
0: He wants them to destroy everyone they have, too, every other piece of product they have, so pertaining to this game.
1: Yeah. Yeah, I don't know if that was a wise move from the old legal team there.
0: Because I see his picture on the front of the game, or on the game board.
1: Yeah. Yes. Just as a side note, and my son was griping about him getting so many calls. He's like, it's ridiculous. It's ridiculous.
0: Well, he scored more free throws than he has points from the floor.
1: It's just ridiculous.
0: Yeah.
1: And I said, you know, just for stats-wise, because he was talking about free throws per game. I go, compare that to Michael Jordan. And I think it was like 96 to 98. It's almost the same.
0: Jordan rules.
1: Yep. But you know what I'm saying?
0: Oh, yeah, I know.
1: Okay, for my story, it's kind of wild. Out of Delaware, Susan Young Brown, she just renewed her driver's license. Not a big deal. What this means, though, is that she can keep driving until the age of 115. Because she's 108.
0: Holy smokes.
1: Yes. Credits her longevity to staying active, exercising regularly, maintaining a daily routine.
0: A lot of people say that.
1: Oh, you're not going to poo-poo this, are you, David?
2: Well, dude, okay, I'm sorry, but I feel like after the age of 90, and that's high, actually, but after the age of 90, yeah, I'm sorry, you got to go back in and get checked every year.
1: I don't disagree.
2: Before you can stay on the road.
1: Yes.
2: Because things can deteriorate quick.
1: I'm saying
2: this,
1: I don't know that it's very possible that she's a decent driver. I don't know that.
0: Just to pay cash for a car, though. Nobody's bankrolling that loan.
1: That's just uncalled for.
2: True, but
1: I'm sure it's paid in cash.
0: Four-year loan at 115.
1: I try to bring in a nice story of this person and her longevity, and you just, man, this is very difficult.
0: Sorry about that.
1: Yeah, no problem. Boy, homemade cannon. Got that story with Nimrods in the news at a news update next.
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0: The Markley Van Camp and Robbins Show. 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
0: News update, David Van Camp.
2: Well, you know, we've been hearing the last couple of hours, oh, man, a 60-day peace agreement or something with Iran may be imminent. Well, now, Semaphore News coming out with this. Trump casts doubt on the prospects of a deal to end the Iran war.
0: Yeah.
2: It's Lucy with the football every time.
0: It feels that way.
2: Yeah.
0: Yeah. By the way, when I was talking about that 108-year-old woman from Delaware,
1: yes,
0: Susan Brown,
1: mm-hmm,
0: that just got her driver's license, mm-hmm, I saw a little video of her driving. Looks like she knows how to drive all right.
1: Yeah.
0: You're kind of poo-pooing that a little bit. You know, here, just check this out.
3: That's the key to a healthy life is moving.
4: Yeah. When I get up in the morning, I get down on the floor, and I have an exercise routine. I think I've been doing it for the last 20 years.
0: Think about this. She's born in 1918.
1: Wow.
0: Sounds better than Biden, doesn't she?
2: Yeah.
1: Actually, yes.
0: You know what I mean?
5: Secretary. I'm not sure I'm going to do so well.
0: Yeah. She remembers people's names and stuff.
1: No, he doesn't.
0: At least she's got that going for her.
1: Oh, she does, yeah.
0: Yeah, she does.
1: We think she does, yeah.
0: Absolutely. All right, with that, we got to go to Nimrod's. Here we go.
6: When the going gets tough.
7: Damn it, this is too hard.
6: The dumb get dumber.
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7: I love the poorly educated.
0: All right. Nimrod's the News. Thinking about our buddy John in Connecticut again. Have we ever gone back-to-back Connecticut? 2 days in a row
2: so.
0: For Nimrod's?
2: No.
0: It doesn't seem that way. This is out of Vernon. Started out as a routine traffic stop, and what police ended up finding was a homemade cannon in the trunk of this car.
1: Hmm.
0: It's not something you see every day. Well, police say they observed some signs of impairment, the driver. And, okay, they go up, look, oh, there's some drug paraphernalia. Well, there's some narcotics, yes. The driver did not perform the standardized field sobriety test. I'm not going to do that. He was placed under arrest. That's when they started searching the car and the homemade cannon in the trunk. That'd be Benton Grenier, 56, of Vernon, charged with DUI, narcotics, and multiple motor vehicle violations. The homemade cannon, you just lay low, man.
1: Art project.
0: No kidding. And that's Nimrod's in the News.
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15: From ABC News, I'm Dave Packer. Deal or no deal? U.S. and Iranian negotiators have reached a tentative agreement to extend a ceasefire, but President Trump and Iran's supreme leader have yet to sign off. If approved, it would formally extend that ceasefire between the countries and gradually reopen the Strait of Hormuz while drawing down the U.S. naval blockade at the strait.
16: But those key sticking issues, the reasons that apparently we went to war in the first place, i.e. Iran's nuclear program, well, that is up for discussion at some later date. So this is really kicking the whole thing into the long grass.
15: ABC's Ian Pannell. As the Ebola outbreak in Central Africa grows, a team of U.S. health officials heading to the epicenter, the Trump administration taking precautions to protect the U.S., opening a temporary facility in Kenya to hold Americans who test positive.
17: That plan facing fierce criticism from some medical experts. Dr. Ashish Jha calling it, quote, a huge strategic mistake.
18: American doctors, American nurses are a major force in bringing these things to a close. Now you're telling them, by the way, if you get exposed, you can't come home.
17: This as the deadly Ebola outbreak rages in parts of Central Africa. In less than 2 weeks, reported infections now topping 1,000 cases.
15: ABC's Faith Abube, another blow to the limping housing market.
19: The rate for the average U.S. long-term mortgage has climbed to 6.53%, now at its highest level in 9 months, according to mortgage buyer Freddie Mac. A reversal of earlier declines that offered a bright spot to the lagging housing market. The normally hot spring and summer buying months cooling once again and sidelining potential home buyers.
15: ABC's Michelle Franzen. The recovery operation continues in Washington State. Crews have recovered the remains of 6 of the 9 workers missing after the rupture of a tank containing corrosive chemicals. The National Park Service says rescuers are trying to reach 4 climbers by helicopter who fell on Alaska's Mount McKinley, North America's tallest peak. 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
20: These statements have not been evaluated by the FDA. This product is not intended to diagnose, treat, cure, or prevent any disease.
15: Women's rights groups are condemning the new Justice Department investigation over whether former magazine columnist E. Jean Carroll committed perjury during her civil lawsuits accusing President Trump of sexual assault. Women's Justice Now Executive Director Sonia Osorio today called on President Trump to call off that investigation.
22: And now at 82 years old, she has to worry about the full weight of the largest law enforcement division in the world coming after her.
15: What's Purple has a creamy center and will soon be on grocery store shelves.
23: That is the sound of K-pop superstars BTS. And that is the sound of me biting into one of the new Purple BTS-inspired Oreo cookies. The Oreos come in BTS's favorite color and have a cream center that is supposed to taste like hotek, a brown sugar-stuffed Korean pancake said to be the band's favorite snack. The Oreo package reads, straight from Seoul street markets to fans. Sherry Preston, ABC News.
15: California is suing the new owners of 23andMe for a data breach in 2023. California Attorney General Rob Bonta claims 23andMe failed to protect its customers' data and ignored known vulnerabilities in its system. The genealogy company went bankrupt in 2025 and was acquired by a holding company. Bonta alleges the breach became publicly known when the data of 1 million customers was offered on the dark web. Dave Packer, ABC News.
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0: The Markley Van Camp and Robbins show. Jamie Markley, David Van Camp, Scott Robbins. Did you say there was a big concert announcement, Scott?
1: Oh, I just happened to see it, that they're doing something in D.C. a week before the midterms, headlined by Bruce Springsteen, really. Foo Fighters, Dave Matthews, Joan Baez is still warbling at the age of 103. I don't know what's going on. It's a concert, I guess, they're going to have.
0: Before the midterms.
1: Yeah, before the midterms.
0: Yeah.
1: And Bruce sang two songs, apparently.
0: Is this fight oligarchy or something? What is it?
1: Fight the power, whatever the hell it is. I don't know.
0: Right. Democratic fundraiser or something?
1: Well, it's something to make people want to vote for Democrats, I guess.
0: Huh.
1: It seems if I was Republicans, I'd say, please do more than five songs apiece. Do 10.
0: Oh, boy.
1: Make it an all-day festival.
0: Got it.
1: And then Bruce did 41 shots in the streets of Minneapolis.
0: Okay.
1: Is it as part of the warm-up for the show.
0: What is it called again?
1: It's a Freedom Festival or some kind of nonsense. I don't know.
0: Okay.
1: I don't have it in front of me.
0: Oh, you just mentioned it off air.
1: I just mentioned it off air, yeah. but it doesn't surprise me. Foo Fighters are a little disappointing that they're involving themselves in this, but okay.
0: Yeah, everybody else is sort of on brand. I didn't know that they would be like, either, I'm going to dive right into that.
2: Who knows? Well, I mean, Dave Grohl needs to do some PR rehab amongst a certain group of people.
1: Yeah, that is true.
0: That's right.
1: Yeah.
0: Yeah.
2: You know, knocking up the side piece, that was not...
1: Yeah, it wasn't in the plans.
0: No.
1: Nope.
0: No. I'm not the biggest fan anyway, but
1: that's
0: who cares?
1: Name of the new album, knocking up the side piece.
2: And you know what's great is that I bet you the new album will sound completely unlike anything else the Foo Fighters have ever done.
0: Exactly.
1: Yes. Brand new stuff, yeah.
2: Yeah.
0: Our producer Andres is going to be hating that take. He's a big fan.
2: I know.
1: He's a huge fan.
0: Every time I'm like, it's just mediocre, man. It's just
2: all the songs sound the same to me.
0: It's okay.
1: I like them okay. Yeah.
0: Yeah. I think you're a bigger fan.
1: Probably, but anyway. But I'm not near where Andres is at. He's the big fan.
0: Yes. Now, and this is all because it's just Republican politics, or Trump is...
1: Oh, it's the whole...
0: Orange evil man.
1: Oligarchy and Nazis and, you know, Nuremberg and who knows.
0: Okay.
2: Instead of shots of whiskey, they're going to be

0: selling shots of Metamucil at that concert.
1: Yeah, there'd be some oldsters there.
2: Did you notice that? So last weekend, that nut outside the White House,
0: yeah,
2: fired a shot, ended up getting shot.
0: Yes.
2: That was not a huge story.
0: No, I saw there was the local D.C. reporter who became a meme. Because and she played along with it very well, but because while everybody is sort of like ducking for cover in the tents that they have, that the media has set up on the South Lawn,
2: yeah,
0: she just keeps like looking over to where the shots are and looking back and going, "What is that? What is that?" And like, to me, if you're familiar with the landscape of that, I mean, the shooting happened on the other side of the White House, so they were never in any danger there. But so I can understand when she's like, "What is that?" And you hear the sirens going off.
2: Right. Well, Trump was asked about that. Because now it's just like, oh, it's somebody else that wanted to kill him or whatever?
1: Right.
2: It's just another day. Like, it's not even a big story, but they asked him, and this is what he said.
3: Well, I can't think about it, because if I thought about it a lot, you know, I wouldn't be a very good president. I wouldn't be here, probably. I'd be up in some room with a locked door and say, just leave me alone. So I can't really think about it. It's just something that, it's a sad part of life. It's a dangerous business. What I'm doing is a dangerous business. And they say, and look, we have been maybe the most consequential, but we certainly have been one of the most consequential. This group has been a very consequential administration. And they say if you're not consequential, you don't have so much problem. If you are consequential, you do. So you have to look at that. But it's a shame. It's a very sad fact of life.
2: Yeah. Just goes on and on.
0: Did you see the reporting that somebody swatted Supreme Court Justice Amy Coney Barrett?
1: No, I didn't see that.
0: They called 911, and they said that there had been a shooting outside of her house, and swatting is where you call the cops to try to and give a report that will basically ensure the biggest response possible with the hope that, you know, a cop gets, you know, itchy-fingered and shoots somebody, kills somebody.
2: Right. Okay. Yeah. And if they can find out who did that, they should do serious time.
0: Well, I think that because it has gone really, really sideways in the past, it's not a prank and it's not funny. People have died because of this. I think it's attempted murder, regardless of who is the target of the swatting. That's a very dangerous thing because, you know, somebody says, oh, there's a barricaded subject in this house. The cops show up, break down the door. There's a lot of people in this country who would just think someone's breaking into my house. And if they're armed, guns come out, the cops are armed too, horrible things occur. To me, it's attempted murder.
2: That's a pretty good take. You can make that argument, especially if you know the people are armed.
0: Yeah.
2: Like, what's going to happen there?
1: It's terrorism.
2: Yeah.
1: It needs to stop.
2: Yeah, 100%.
1: Yeah, I mean,
2: it should be that way no matter who is president.
1: No.
2: Or no matter who is the Supreme Court justice. Even you saw her. Shouldn't ever be treated like that. But the other side doesn't see it that way.
1: So frustrating.
2: Man. It is so frustrating. And now they're saying, okay, well, yeah, this woman may have broken the law, but this is retribution, this E. Jean Carroll.
0: Yeah.
2: With the whole thing with Trump. You had that story earlier, David.
0: Yeah, E. Jean Carroll is the woman who claimed that Trump raped her in a dressing room. She couldn't remember what year it happened.
2: Thought it was mid-90s.
0: Maybe, yeah.
2: Maybe early 90s.
0: I feel like if you got raped in a dressing room, you'd pretty much remember at least the year.
2: Yeah.
0: That would be a pretty big benchmark in your life. And then when she was talking about it, she had a very uncomfortable exchange with CNN's Anderson Cooper because she said, well, I wouldn't even call it rape because it wasn't sexy. And Anderson Cooper's like, what?
2: Oh, yeah.
0: Well, there's a certain sexiness with rape, and he's like, we're going to go to break.
2: Do you remember that clip?
1: No, I don't.
2: I can pull it up for later.
0: Dude.
2: I have a different clip because when a lot of this was coming out, somebody else did an interview with her, and they showed her, like, with her place out in the woods.
0: Yeah.
2: She is a nut.
0: Oh, yeah.
2: A total nut. And then with her pets, and then when they did that big town hall, CNN, with Trump, when he decided he was going to run, and then all the people on the left were freaking out on CNN. You're platforming him?
0: Yeah.
2: It's like, well, the guy was the president and going to run for president.
0: Yeah.
2: You're CNN. But he talked the story about her. I forget the whole exchange. But he mentioned the cat what the cat was named? It was legendary.
4: I have no idea who she is. I had a picture taken years ago with her and her husband, nice guy John Johnson. He was a newscaster, very nice man. She called him an ape. Happens to be African-American. Called him an ape. The judge wouldn't allow us to put that in. Her dog or her cat was named Vagina. The judge wouldn't allow to put that in. All of these things. But with her, they can put in anything. Access
5: this
4: Hollywood.
5: This is a jury of nine.
2: Yeah. Caitlin Collins, she was like kept interrupting and trying to get her serious questions in there, and Trump's out there.
4: Or her cat was named Vagina.
1: Vagina.
0: Reportedly, the DOJ is investigating her. Part of it is because she lied under oath. She lied about who was financing her lawsuit when it was this tech bro, Reid Hoffman, who was doing it, who had said openly that, yeah, I'm paying for her legal fees. And she said under oath, no, nobody's financing this, just me.
2: Man. And dude, I thought, like, if you called a black man an ape, you were canceled.
0: Yeah.
2: In that world. Apparently not.
0: Well, she can overcome that because she's calling Trump a rapist.
2: Got it.
1: That's it. Absolutely right. Spot on.
2: Okay. Meanwhile, speaking of race, DEI is still happening. Especially medical schools.
1: You know, I'm surprised at this because I keep reading about it too. Yeah, you're right. I thought it was, I thought the Trump win and the changing of the guard.
2: It'd be like, well, we got to get our house in order.
1: This stuff is going to stop.
2: No, but because it is. This is a religion for some of these people.
1: It really is.
2: And Heather McDonald, who has been researching this stuff for years, is just doing an interview saying, yeah, it is absolutely still happening. She laid it out.
6: Anybody who has a white male, straight white male son or grandson has either discovered this or will discover it, that straight white male is going to be the last admitted to selective colleges, to selective graduate schools, to professional schools, and to law firms, government, science positions, you name it. And students experience this daily. I was at an event last night, and
2: This is an interesting story.
6: A very left-wing mother had to admit that although her son had very good MCAT scores, he was right in deciding that he would never be admitted to medical school, and so he went to Palantir instead. Now, that's hardly the end of the world, but nevertheless, we have lost, potentially, a groundbreaking medical scientist.
2: Think about that. It's like, well, I know I'm not going to get in, so, because of the color of my skin. That's racism.
0: Well, yeah.
2: You know, stating the obvious. But yeah, and you know, she talked about the MCAT scores getting into medical school, and it's colorblind. But there's a different learning curve, she went on to say.
6: In many places, if the MCAT scores and grade point averages in college that would be automatically disqualifying if presented by a white or Asian applicant to medical school are an automatic admit if presented by a black or Hispanic student. So you've got almost non-overlapping bell curves of who's getting admitted to medical school. And so what happens is, and this is true for any institution that practices racial preferences, when these less qualified, underqualified blacks are admitted to medical school, and let me just put in a little aside here.
2: And it goes on for a ways. What she's saying is, she's not saying that shouldn't be admitted. It should be everybody with the same standard. But what happens is you have blacks, Hispanics admitted to these schools, and they can't compete. Like if you were a Boston College, you were going to get in, but you weren't Harvard because Harvard's supposed to be the best of the best. But they're going to put you into Harvard, and then you're going to be lagging behind.
0: Yeah.
2: And how many stories have you seen where the students are like, okay, I'm ready. I was accepted. I can do this. And then they find out they can't. You've hurt that person.
1: Yep. Mm-hmm.
0: Yeah, but
2: you feel better about yourself.
0: Yeah, yep. There's some HR lady at Harvard who feels very good about what the spreadsheet says.
2: Yes. It is disgusting. I happen to see this. Okay, you've heard the rumor, at least, or people had fun with it for years. Gayle King, Oprah, gay.
1: Yeah.
0: Yeah.
2: I'm like, no. Did you see this interview with Gayle King? She said, it bothered me. I'll admit it now. It bothered me. She said, I was recently divorced. National Enquirer did this story. Reason for the divorce, because me and Oprah were secretly gay. Number one, if we were gay, we would tell you. So I'd say to Oprah, you got to say something on your show, because it's hard enough for me to get a date on Saturday night. Now people think I'm

0: She says, now I've gotten to the point in my life, very few things get to me. Because when you go on social media, it's an accelerator on hate. So I don't know if she ever saw everyone laughing at her for being an astronaut and claiming to be an astronaut and all that. I don't know. I think that was far more detrimental than any gay rumor. But anyway.
1: Stedman, I'll go to the other team. I'll do it.
0: Yeah, of course. Hey, have you heard of man cereal? It's a thing. Seriously, we'll get to that and the five stories we're watching today coming up.

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10: A better life with Dr. Sanjay Gupta.
11: Heart disease is still the leading cause of death here in the United States and around the world. But what if there was something you could do earlier in life to reduce the odds of becoming a statistic? Well, here in the United States, tens of millions of adults already take a statin to lower their cholesterol. But new guidance put out by the American College of Cardiology and the American Heart Association now emphasize that treating high cholesterol sooner could significantly reduce a person's lifetime risk of heart attack or stroke. How early are we talking? In your 30s, believe it or not. Of course, you need to talk to your doctor about whether statins are right for you, but you should know that the evidence is really starting to stack up that shows the earlier you get a jump on reducing lifelong exposure to plaque-causing lipids and lipoproteins, the better the odds are going to be for you. Make sure you get your cholesterol checked. That's the first step. I'm Dr. Sanjay Gupta, helping you live a better life.
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6: One, two, three.
7: Okay, number five, Democrat Governor of Michigan, Gretchen Whitmer, says she's not interested in running for president. She says there will be a robust group of people running for president. I will not be one of them in 2028, I can tell you that. That is to say, hey, look, I'm still relatively young for politics, and it's going to be a crap show in 2028.
8: Yeah, I was also thinking, I took that trip to Europe just to test the waters, and I failed miserably.
7: That was part of it, yeah. Number four, Yale University, once again requiring applicants to submit SAT or ACT scores to be considered for admission. They suspended this in the name of social justice 6 years ago.
8: I know, man. I know.
7: Turns out there's a reason we've been doing that for a while.
9: Yeah.
7: Well,
8: people in 2020 lost their minds.
7: They did. It's crazy. It's like, and some of it is kind of funny to think about in hindsight. So it's like George Floyd dies in Minneapolis, and the Associated Press says, we're capitalizing the B in black from now on.
8: Yes.
7: What about the W in white? No, that'd be racist. Why? I don't know. Stop asking questions. We're doing the work.
8: Just bonkers.
7: Yeah. Number three, a health alert issued in Italy as two humanitarian workers returning from Central Africa are showing symptoms of Ebola. Another alert for one patient in Austria. Related to that, number two, ahead of the FIFA World Cup 2026, the governments of the USA, Canada, and Mexico have announced that they have aligned public health travel measures for those coming from Africa. They are calling it a coordinated approach to protect our citizens and millions of visitors, fans, athletes, and tourists expected while maintaining travel and commerce across our borders. And so basically, enhanced screenings as people are coming in from Africa.
9: How do you screen for that, by the way? Is that temperature, too?
7: Well, I think there's a temperature. I don't know.
9: I saw there was a questionnaire you had to fill out or something, yeah. But...
7: to me, it's like you can't. Why if you got that? You got millions of people who are going to be gathering,
9: right?
7: To me, it's like, okay, are you coming from what is it? Sudan, Uganda, and Congo?
9: Mm-hmm.
7: You're not coming to the United States. Sorry.
8: Yeah,
7: I know that sucks.
8: Oh, yeah.
7: I know Congo is a huge country. It's a big country. I don't want to take that risk.
8: No. You're trying to protect your people. Isn't that what you're supposed to do?
7: Yeah. And then number one, U.S. and Iranian negotiators have reportedly agreed to a 60-day memorandum of understanding to begin talks on the nuclear program. Although then you've got another report that says Trump's not sold on it because he wants it to be a perfect deal. And here we go again.
8: Okay. Yeah, I wouldn't count on it. Oh, by the way, I just happened to see this thing about man cereal. Is it a thing?
9: Yeah, what is that?
8: And someone posted, it's not a joke. It's actually real, unfortunately. All it is cereal with a lot of protein and creatine in it.
7: Yeah.
9: Okay.
8: What's the problem with that?
9: Man cereal.
8: Yes. This is the Markley, Van Camp, and Robin Show.
9: Is that the name of it? Man cereal?
8: Yeah. Yes.
9: Wow.
7: You know, like 22 grams of protein or something like that? Or
8: yeah.
9: What's on? I got to taste that. I love cereal.
8: You are a big cereal guy.
9: I'm a big fan of cereal. Yep.
8: Well, they got different flavors. This is not an ad, by the way.
9: Different flavors of man cereal?
8: Yeah, you got cinnamon.
9: Oh, good.
7: I saw a strawberry, I think. Strawberry.
8: Yeah, there's like a fruit sort of thing.
9: Like Fruit Loops, only it's man cereal?
8: Well, it's got protein and creatine in it, yeah. And a couple of others that have lost.
9: Like eating a box of rocks?
8: Salted fudge.
9: Salted fudge?
8: Yeah, and maple bacon.
9: Mmm.
8: There you go.
9: Maple bacon.
8: Love that, don't you?
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8: 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The GOP battles Sharia. 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That and the Robin's Trifecta coming up.

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0: The Markley, Van Camp, and Robbins Show. Jamie Markley, David Van Camp, Scott Robbins. Got the Robbins trifecta. His top three stories coming up in just a few. News update, David Van Camp.
1: Well, of course, Joe Biden, former Dr. First Lady, Dr. Joe Biden, made some headlines because of a clip that was released from her upcoming interview that will be airing, I guess, Sunday on CBS, where she said that during that disastrous debate performance by then-President Joe Biden, she was worried that he had had a stroke.
0: Oh, and this part.
2: Were you horrified as you saw it unfold?
3: I wasn't horrified. I was frightened because I had never, ever seen Joe like that before or since.
4: Bullcrap.
3: Never.
2: Or since.
3: Yes.
2: Or you've since. Never seen him like
3: never.
2: That.
3: Never. No.
2: What happened?
3: I don't know what happened. I mean, as I watched it, I thought, oh my God, he's having a stroke. And it scared me to death.
0: Yeah.
5: Now, wouldn't you want to know what happened?
1: Yeah.
5: I mean, I would want to know.
1: Well, on that, Axios has gotten an advanced copy of her book that she is coming out with.
0: Mm-hmm.
1: And here's one of the quotes. To this day, I still don't know what happened. Why wasn't he making any sense? It was inexplicable to me. Maybe he had rehearsed too much. Maybe he had traveled too much that month. Was he just ill? The president had seemed exhausted earlier in the day and had told her that he was not feeling too well. Later, after positing that he may have unwittingly taken codeine cough syrup or Ambien to fight off a cold to help help him sleep, Joe Biden seems to rhetorically throw her hands in the air. I only wish I had the answer. And then the aside from the reviewer or the person who is writing this up said, you could forgive the reader for wondering, well, did you ask him?
0: No kidding.
1: The first lady writes that she wished she had thought to ask for a blood test after the debate, and also says she suggested the president take a cognitive test to calm doubts, but was overruled by his advisors.
0: Oh, please.
1: Yeah, I don't believe that for a second.
0: No. No one's buying that, man.
5: Ambien?
1: Yeah.
5: Mistakenly took Ambien.
1: Hunter Biden had a while back had suggested that he had taken Ambien.
5: Well, he's like, a pharmacy. He runs his own pharmacy.
1: Yeah.
0: Dude. This is, no one's believing that.
1: No.
5: Well, if
1: he's
5: something
1: senile.
5: Like that, if something like, if you believe that one of your spouse is having a stroke, I mean, I don't think you go to Waffle House afterwards.
0: Agreed.
5: You don't hang around.
0: Agreed.
5: You take him right in, right after the debate. You go, okay, we got to go get this checked out right now.
0: This was part from the debate that night.
5: Okay.
0: There was another clip we heard earlier. I don't think we've heard this one yet.
6: The end of that sentence.
0: Oh, yeah, that was the end when Trump's like, I don't think he knows what he said.
6: We worked very hard to get a bipartisan agreement that not only changed all of that, it made sure that we were in a situation where you had no circumstance where they could come across the border with the number of border police there are now. We significantly increased the number of asylum officers. Significantly, by the way, the Border Patrolman endorsed my position. In addition to that, we found ourselves in a situation where when he was president, he was separating babies from their mothers, putting them in cages, making sure they were the families were separated. That's not the right way to go. What I've done since I've changed the law, what's happened? I've changed it in a way that now you're in a situation where there are 40% fewer people coming across the border illegally. That's better than when he left office.
0: Oh, my gosh.
6: And I'm going to continue to move until we get the total ban on the total initiative relative to what we're going to do with more Border Patrol and more asylum officers.
7: President Trump?
6: I really don't know what he said at the end of that sentence. I don't think he knows what he said either.
5: Yeah, rambling gobbledygook.
0: Yeah. She's a bad person.
1: She is, yes.
5: I think he's surrounded by bad family.
1: Yes.
0: Yes.
1: Well, and
0: yeah. Well, and honestly, he's not a good guy.
1: No, he's not.
5: No, I don't think he is either.
0: He's not a good guy.
5: But there's some dignity to being around a parent or an elderly person as they age. You just are, you know, there's things you need to do. You don't prop him up and throw him out there.
0: Well, if he's your ticket,
5: I guess
0: you're desperate to keep him out there. That's what happened.
5: He's the money maker.
0: He is. It's all on his name.
5: Gosh dang.
0: Yeah.
5: Man.
0: Okay. Not a whole lot of time to get into this. This is one of those anyway. It's a longer piece from Real Clear. know, they do the real clear politics, and then there's real clear investigations. Mm-hmm. They try to play it down the middle. It's not like they're trying to be partisan. They're trying to tell both sides to a story, and that's what they're doing with this piece. GOP battles Sharia. Is Islamic law a threat or dog whistle? Mm. And is trying to present both sides, saying in what they hope will be a hot-button election issue in November, congressional Republicans, unnerved by the spread of Islam, are holding hearings and proposing legislation to prevent immigrants who adhere to Sharia law from entering or staying in the United States, saying we can't have Sharia law here.
5: No.
0: And, you know, it's been said before, basically Islam and Western values, they're not compatible. And if you're just trying to have an intelligent debate on that, that is true.
5: Mm-hmm.
0: It's not to say, well, I think it's terrible and you're going to hell. No, you can choose however you want to live. But with the way the United States is set up, it's counterculture to those values.
5: Yes.
0: In a number of different ways.
5: And importing values, our values to them, wouldn't work out very well if you did the
0: First Baptist Church of Tehran.
5: I mean, that's not going to happen.
0: But as they're trying to present both sides, like this reluctance to stigmatize, multiculturalists say it's important to understand that while some of these practices may seem abhorrent to most Westerners, many Muslims believe they're essential to maintaining a well-functioning society. Islamic women, for example, often continue wearing hijabs, burqas, after they migrate. Westerners tend to see that as signs of oppression. And it's other things like at least one prosecutor in Michigan, a large Muslim population there, reportedly refused to categorize a local Islamic father's murder of his daughter as an honor killing, arguing this has nothing to do with Arabic culture. He also said the family of the victim didn't want her death to be, quote, used by the media to promote a continued anti-Arab bias.
5: Hmm.
0: Or in 2021, prosecutors in Houston dropped charges against a Muslim woman for transporting a minor girl to another country to have female circumcision performed on her.
5: Oh,
0: a Detroit judge even threw out federal criminal charges against Muslim doctors for performing this procedure on as many as 70 minor girls after the doctors argued they were merely practicing their religion and had the constitutionally protected freedom to do so. Mm-hmm. And people are like, people thought that happened in faraway countries. No, it happens here. Yeah, there. People look at what's happened over in the EU, and they're like, man, you cannot let that happen here. So what are we going to do? There's plans being put forth. Also, AI is slowly killing your work social life for a lot of people. I don't know if we'll have time to get to that a little bit later.
5: Work social life?
0: Yes.
5: Okay.
0: Because you got AI taking so many jobs.
5: Yeah, that's true.
0: And so the people are isolated more. And then from the study that was done, then the people that are using AI a lot have a lower trust in colleagues, higher burnout, weaker team coordination, greater feelings of isolation. It just becomes like worse and worse the way it sounds.
5: Mm-hmm.
0: It's not going to stop it.
1: Well, no.
5: No.
0: You know that. And, I mean, there are a lot of people that are going to be losing their jobs over the next 3 years if all the reports are true. And you got CEOs that are actually saying, yes, this is happening. Like, within the next 2 years, 20 to 30% of the workforce is going to be gone.
5: Next what? 2 years, you said?
0: Yeah.
5: Wow.
0: Yeah, it's kind of wild.
5: Okay.
0: All right. You ready for your big three?
5: Yeah, let's go.
0: Here we go.
4: Are you ready?
7: One, two.
4: It's the three most important news stories of the day.
8: I hit the trifecta.
4: Well, at least according to Scott Robbins. It's the trifecta on the Markley, Van Camp, and Robbins Show.
0: Every day about this time, Scott Robbins' top three stories helped by his hero.
9: I'm Casey Kasem.
5: Well, hello, Casey. Gonna watch the Spurs and OKC tonight, huh?
9: Yeah.
5: Okay, well, if you want to come by, that's fine. I can get some extra snacks.
9: I'm ready.
5: You don't want to come over? Okay, fine.
0: I think he's busy tonight. He doesn't want to.
5: Probably going to David's.
1: No. Well, I wasn't going to say anything, but I, since he's here, I will just say, hey, man, I got the pita chips. Just bring over your hummus. It's amazing. My kids love it.
9: No matter what, he's always there for me, and I for him.
5: Okay.
0: That is nice.
5: Thanks for that.
9: Three.
5: Yeah. Like I haven't been.
1: He actually like leaves chunks of cucumber in there, which I didn't think was going to work, but, man, it really does.
5: Oh, God. Okay.
9: Good.
1: Yeah. All right.
9: Three.
1: Number three, Helen Mirren, accosted by anti-Semites.
5: Yeah, she's 80 years old, walking in East London with her 81-year-old husband, when all of a sudden, one of the nuts comes out of the out of the woodwork and yells at her, "Hey, you evil Zionist B-word!" And he starts hassling them, yelling at her and her husband.
7: Really?
5: Yeah, because she supports Jews.
7: I hope that person got a beat down.
5: And the husband yells, "Blank off!" The guy's 81.
7: Good.
5: He's yelling back. The yelling continues. "You're an evil Zionist B-word. You hear me?" He said, "I heard you. F off!" So, anyway, she said, "I believe in Israel, the existence of Israel. I believe Israel has to go forward into the future and for the rest of eternity." She said, "I believe in Israel because of the Holocaust." And she said, "I'm not going to change my mind because I'm getting yelled at by some knucklehead in the street."
7: Yeah.
5: So, there you go.
7: Man, that kind of reminded me of Bible study. We had a bunch of dudes at my house. We were talking about turning the other cheek. Mm-hmm. And we were bringing up different scenarios. And so a scenario like that, or someone was threatening your wife.
5: Yeah.
7: And I don't even want to give his name, but I'll just say my buddy A. So I'd probably grab, a bat and beat the bleep out of him.
5: Yeah. Nothing wrong with that.
7: Yeah. That turning the other cheek in a situation like that, that's pretty tough,
5: particularly
7: man. You're wanting to stand up for people.
5: And
7: yes.
5: They're so bold, they can
7: nothing's
5: do stuff.
7: Happened.
5: Right.
7: Because
5: nothing does happen.
7: Yeah.
5: They're allowed to just willy-nilly say whatever they want, do whatever they want, without any repercussion or pushback, generally.
7: In the same place where you can get arrested for posting a meme on Facebook.
5: Yes, yeah.
7: But that's tolerated.
5: But you're allowed to hassle her and her husband, 81 years old.
7: Yeah.
5: Sit down.
8: Now, on with the countdown.
7: Scott Robbins, trifecta, top three of the day, up to number...
8: two.
1: Number two, a PGA champ wanted to talk to his dad.
5: Yeah, Aaron Rye. Is that how you say his name?
7: Rye.
5: Aaron Rye. I know that I never heard of the guy before. But anyway, so he was the big winner of the PGA championship.
7: Yeah.
5: And afterwards...
7: Wears two gloves.
5: He does?
7: Yeah.
5: Okay, I didn't see that.
7: Shot, yeah.
5: I'll be darned. Okay, Michael Jackson.
7: Michael Jackson was one hand.
5: That's true. Yeah. Well, he wears two. That's good. I'm glad.
7: I'm just trying to protect this guy from being compared to Michael Jackson.
5: Yeah, I understand that. So, anyway, after he won the tournament, very exciting moment for him, and he was, during the tournament, after the interview, it was like, "Hey, I want to thank my dad. My dad was with me this whole time. He's been my guide, my coach, my everything, and I got to call him.
7: Share the moment. That's cool."
5: Yeah. So, and he's from Australia. So they're 5 hours ahead of us.
7: Okay.
5: Him at the time. So he calls his dad, phone rings. Finally, after the fifth or sixth ring, dad picks it up, sounding a little groggy. "Can you believe it, dad? Can you believe I just won the PGA? Dad said, "You did." He said, "Yeah, what are you doing?" He goes, "I fell asleep."
7: I hadn't heard that story.
5: Yeah, did not know until the son called him and told him, "Hey." And he was watching, he had it on the TV.
7: Well,
5: he just nodded off.
1: The golf announcers are very soothing, and if it's late, I can understand.
7: Yeah.
5: A big moment of your kid's career.
7: Yeah.
9: "I was never as close to my father as I would have liked."
7: No, I'm sorry,
5: I
7: Case.
5: I you about your dad.
7: That is tough.
9: And the countdown continues.
7: Scott Robbins, trifecta, top three of the day.
9: And finally,
5: I will say this, however, Casey, your dad was the one that said, "You will learn to count backwards," and it helped you, see?
9: No way.
5: Yeah, he did.
1: Casey and I. Okay. Casey and I have had long conversations about our respective upbringings and our dads. And
5: yeah.
1: I think that's why we bonded, actually.
9: "I helped him control his anger."
1: He did. He says, "Hey, you can't control other people."
7: That's true.
1: "Not your responsibility."
7: Yeah.
1: Differentiate, okay?
7: Yeah.
1: All right, number one.
5: I hadn't heard the control your anger one. That was a good one.
1: Thong wearing elderly man.
5: Elderly Florida guy had police called on him twice last week for allegedly exposing himself to multiple neighbors at the apartment complex he lives. On Wednesday, the second day in a row, the police were called, and he was arrested on multiple charges. According to police, neighbors of the thong-wearing Tyrone James Causey, 79 years old, were increasingly concerned and frustrated with his continued behavior.
9: "I ain't gonna stand for it."
5: TV station there said he was accused of making lewd gestures that included thrusting his penis at women after he rang their doorbell and they opened the door.
9: "Give it up."
5: He was arrested after he looked at the officer and said, "Can you play jump rope with me, baby doll, while nude?"
7: Oh, no, really?
5: "Off you go."
7: Yep. Did you make that part up?
5: No, that's what he said.
7: Oh, my gosh.
5: "Want to play jump rope, baby doll?"
9: And there you have it.
7: Dude.
5: Cuff him up and throw him in the clink.
7: Man, oh man. That's quite a trifecta today.
5: That is quite a trifecta. Lots of crazy people in the world, yes.
7: No kidding. Okay, did you hear about the woman? She honestly has no right hand. And the cop said, you had a cell phone in your right hand. That's Nimrod's in the news and an update coming up.

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6: When the going gets tough.
7: Damn it, this is too hard.
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3: Our Nimrod in Florida, it's the officer trying to give this lady a ticket for distracted driving, saying you're holding the phone in the right hand. She has a nub. She doesn't have a right hand.
5: Wow, that's a mistake.
3: It's a big mistake.
10: Hello, ma'am. Hey, good morning. I'm Deputy Gonzalez with the Bumpers County Sheriff's Office. This is why you're being pulled over. In the city of Lake Worth today, we're doing an operation for distracted driving. You drove past me holding the phone with your right hand, manipulating the phone.
3: She holds up the nub.
10: I mean, I saw you
11: so
10: with the phone.
11: Obviously
10: in your hand.
11: Not. So you want to just call this a day?
3: Yeah. And that's Nimrod's in the News.

like ADL a matter. That's why when you hear public officials, whether it is in federal government, whether it's in local politics, when they speak out against anti-Semitism, it matters. And this is why other organizations

0: 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Good luck down the road, and we hope to check in with you soon.
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3: 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I've been surfing here since I was a kid. Now, seeing my grandson out on the water, it means everything to me. Watching him and taking in the blue waves, the sea breeze, the blurry horizon?
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1: Our Miss Brooks, starring Eve Arden. For most teachers, the first few school days after the Easter week vacation posed a problem in readjustment to routine.
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0: on how much each school can pay its athletes. Remind me, is there a spending cap on how much they can pay the coaches? Is there a spending cap on how much they can pay the chancellors? Is there a spending cap on how much they can pay anybody else on campus? Only the athletes. They're only forcing the athletes. They also are setting up a transfer rule. Athletes are only allowed to transfer once. What about coaches? Are they allowed to transfer after they sign a contract? What about the math student who wants to go to a different school and then goes to three or four schools? What about are those students also going to be capped? Why is it that you're only infringing on the freedoms of the athletes? Do I like that the athletes are going to a different school every year? No, I don't like it. But it ain't my decision. The athlete's upset when I go from one job to another. The athlete's upset when I move from one side of town to the other. Whose right is it to tell these athletes how much money they can make? These are supposed to be the people who are championing democracy and government getting out of our lives and making government smaller and believing in free enterprise and let the market decide. What kind of garbage is this? Why Ted Cruz is supposed to be a champion of free enterprise and smaller government? Now he wants to pass a law that says college students can only make X amount of money. Really? How is this? Why is there rioting in the streets over this? Coaches, I'm in favor of, why don't they pass a bill that says put a cap on how much the coaches can make? Let's start there. No, can't have that. Let's put a cap on how many times a coach can transfer, sign a contract, tell a kid he's going to be there, and then leave 6 months later for more money somewhere else. No, let's not do that. Let's stick it to the 20-year-old kid who's finally has a little bit of leverage. Because, man, they're making too much money off the Bulls. We don't want to have to share it with all the players, do we? Holy mackerel. Come back and talk about that, hour number three. 1-844-2-McGraw, 1-844-262-4729. Our executive director is Alex Tinton. Our engineer tonight is Richard Good. I'm McGraw Millhaven. This.
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2: Our Miss Brooks, starring Eve Arden. For most teachers, the first few school days after the Easter week vacation posed a problem in readjustment to routine.
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2: 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As the revolution grows, men from southwestern New Hampshire serve in the Continental Army. Many under the command of Joseph Ashley, Colonel of the 2nd New Hampshire Regiment. Soldiers from towns around Keene, New Hampshire marched south, fighting for the independence of a new nation. The courage of the Monadnock region helped shape America. Monadnock 250 on WKBK.
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1: All right, that's going to do it for hour number two. We got lots to get to in the third hour with open phones. My rant on Congress wanting to stifle and put a salary cap on college athletes. Thanks, guys. The first time we finally have leverage, and they're now going to say, whoa. We were talking that you guys could charge anything you want for your services. We didn't mean like you could charge anything you wanted for your services. You're still going to have to play for the old college you, and you're making too much money over there. They don't want a cap like Elon Musk's salary, right? They just want to cap the quarterback salary at the old state university. That's offensive. But Elon Musk, he can make as much as he wants. The quarterback of the football team, the poor lineman, no. Those guys, how brazen are they to be making all that money? The university should be making that money. The coaches should be making that money. The superintendents should be making that money. The schools make hundreds of millions of dollars, and the conferences make all that money with the bowl games. Now you want to start paying the players? No. We need to cap the player. Do they cap the amount of money the bowls give them? No, they don't do that. But they want to cap the money the players make. Doesn't sound very free market to me. Very interesting. Bipartisan legislation. We'll talk about that. Also, there was an interesting story in the Wall Street Journal about a flurry of suspicious oil trades. People made some serious money on some oil futures before a tweet from Donald Trump on March 23rd that sent U.S. crude futures plummeting. People made over $800 million worth of trades.
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7: From ABC News, I'm Dave Packer. As the Ebola outbreak in Central Africa continues to grow, world leaders are responding by either closing borders or issuing travel bans.
8: The CDC now says that there are about 1,200 suspected and confirmed cases of Ebola and more than 250 suspected deaths. The new cases spreading in the southeastern part of the DRC, which borders Rwanda,

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8: All right, from the text message, here we go. William in Texas texts in 1-844-2-McGraw. William from Texas. Not one Texan I know wants any part of a data center, especially with a nuclear reactor. Yeah, I would think a data center is a hard sell. And then telling him that a nuclear reactor is going to be attached to it is a pretty hard sell. I would think that... That's going to be a tough sell, not just in Texas, but in a lot of places. When a person is getting paid for what they do, they're not an amateur. End of story. Trust me. I would agree with that. Let's see. Rick in St. Cloud, Minnesota, listening on KNSI Radio, wants a rundown. Kara in Lansing, Michigan, wants a rundown. Dan in Mercer, Pennsylvania, just listening to your show from last night. Apparently, if you're a regular person doing insider trading, it's illegal. If you're a member of the legislative or executive branch, it's encouraged. Let's go to Bailey in Alabama. Bailey, welcome to America at Night. Hello, Bailey? Or Frank? Is it Frank? Anybody? Bueller? They're gone. Let's try Paul in Zanesville, Ohio. Paul, welcome to America at Night.
9: Good evening, McGraw. Yeah, first of all, I'd just like to ask you a question. What was your first job? 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And, you know, I think these college athletes, that's a pretty lucrative thing to get paid in college, but I'd like to know where the money comes from. Does it raise tuition prices?

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5: All right, America at Night. 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
6: Hi, McGraw. I tried to get through last night when one of your guests had the grandfather convicted of spying for Germany.
5: Okay.
6: In World War II?
5: Yeah.
6: This might have something to do with that. The headline above the fold in the Honolulu Daily was Japanese attack imminent, and it was dated December 6th, 1941.
5: So you found a newspaper for the Honolulu Daily that the headline was Japan attack imminent, and the date was December 6, 1941?
6: Now, if the Honolulu newspaper knew about that, surely the Roosevelt would have, and it would have done something to stop it. Instead, he sent a fleet into Pearl Harbor.
5: Yeah, I've never heard that story that the newspaper had a headline like that. I'd have to do a little research on that. I don't know. I haven't heard that. Yeah. Where did you see this?
6: In the spotlight, probably 15 years ago, maybe.
5: Oh, all right. I'll do a search for it. Rod in Wichita, Kansas, thanks for checking in. Yeah, I'll do a little research on that. The book was Family of Spies that Christine Kuhn, she was on the show. It's an unbelievable story. Her aunt was dating Joseph Goebbels in Germany. He found out the family was Jewish, broke up with her, and sent the family to Honolulu. And then they ultimately ended up becoming spies for Japan and helped Japan sort of plan the Pearl Harbor attack. It's an unbelievable story. The book is called Family of Spies, and she found out about it years later when she was doing some digging and started to dig about the history of her family. It's an incredible, unbelievable story. One fact is more bizarre than the next fact, but... Yeah, the book was called Family Spies, and I think we replayed that on Memorial Day. It was a best of segment here. All right, that's going to do it for us. Don't forget, everything is the podcast, and so you can where you find podcasts. And if you want the rib recipe, text BBQ to 1-844-2-McGraw, 1-844-262-4729. We'll send out that rib recipe to all that sign up for the text messaging. We'll send that out on Monday. Thanks for listening. I don't know where the 3 hours goes, but here we are again at the end. Our executive director is Alex Hinton. Our engineer tonight is Richard Good. That was Tony on the snooze button. I'm McGraw-Milhaven, and this is America at Night on Westwood One.
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11: From ABC News, I'm Dave Packer. New strikes traded between the U.S. and Iran jeopardizing an already fragile ceasefire agreement. Now negotiators from both sides say they believe they have a draft deal to extend the ceasefire and gradually open the Strait of Hormuz, but President Trump and Iran's supreme leader haven't signed off. ABC's Ian Pannell.
12: I think it's important for people to remember that what we're looking at here is not an actual final deal to end the war. It's pushing back the ceasefire by another 60 days, possibly lifting some of those restrictions in the Strait of Hormuz and the withdrawal of the U.S. naval blockade.
11: Congressman Richard Blumenthal and Jim Hines are in Ukraine to reaffirm U.S. support for the nation as the war with Russia drags on. The Democrats say they won't be intimidated by Russia. Blumenthal says any idea that the U.S. is abandoning Ukraine, it's a myth.
13: Second myth is that Russia is winning. Russia is not winning. Ukraine will prevail if it has the means.

0: Monadnock 250 on WKBK. 1777, American forces faced the British in one of the most important battles of the Revolution, the Battle of Saratoga. Soldiers from across New Hampshire, including men from the town surrounding Keene, fight bravely in the campaign. The victory becomes a turning point in the war. Local courage, national history. 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
1: Our Miss Brooks, starring Eve Arden. 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
2: 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But I'm a little ahead of my story. 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
1: CNBC's Jessica Ettinger with a look at Friday business. It's 24 after. The battle over prison labor and inmate treatment takes a major turn when America in the Morning continues after these messages.
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1: Welcome back. America in the Morning continues. It's 26 after. Louisiana has won a federal lawsuit that accused the state prison system of having harsh working conditions for inmates. Details from correspondent Lisa Dwyer.
7: A federal judge has ruled that he cannot force Louisiana to fix harsh conditions for prisoners working the farm line at Angola. The decision follows a recent appeals court ruling that weakened standards for proving cruel and unusual punishment. The judge said the appeals court ruling means the state's minimal remedial actions since the suit was filed meet legal requirements. Since that lawsuit in 2023 was filed, the Department of Corrections has revised its heat policy, erected shade pavilions, and expanded access to water and breaks. I'm Lisa Dwyer.
1: A federal judge is refusing to block an executive order from President Trump that would create a federal voter list and limit some mail-in voting. Correspondent Donna Warder reports.
8: A federal judge is refusing to block President Donald Trump's executive order to create a federal voter list that would be used to decide who receives a mail-in ballot. U.S. District Judge Carl Nichols, a Trump appointee in Washington, has rejected the request by Democrats and civil rights groups and argued Trump's order would likely be found unconstitutional because only the states and Congress have the power to set election rules. Nichols agreed with the Republicans that it's too early to block the order because it hasn't been implemented. In Boston, voting rights groups have a separate lawsuit in federal court to block the executive order, which was issued in March after a bill Trump supported to overhaul voting stalled in Congress. Donna Warder, Washington.
1: America in the Morning for Friday, May 29th, 2026, is produced by Jeff McKay. I'm John Trout. This is Westwood One.

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5: This is America in the Morning from Westwood One. Coming up this half hour.
6: U.S. and Iranian negotiators have reached a tentative agreement to extend the ceasefire. Ed Donahue, Washington.
7: New polling shows separation in the race for governor in California and an L.A. mayor's race too close to call. I'm Clayton Neville.
8: Six abreast and no easing of the tensions outside an ICE facility in New Jersey. I'm Joan Jones.
9: Vladimir Zelensky has said he has pushed the U.S. to send Ukraine more Patriot air defense missiles. I'm Karen Chemas.
10: The Pope and the battle over AI. I'm the new old tech guy, Chuck Palm.
11: Nate Bargatze and Mandy Moore swap parental gender roles in a new movie. I'm Kevin Carr.
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0: Democratic Republic of the Congo, saying it would save lives. Cases of the deadly Ebola virus continue to spread across the war-torn region, making it difficult for health workers to provide care. And the CDC now says that there are about 1,200 suspected and confirmed cases of Ebola and more than 250 suspected deaths. The new cases spreading in the southeastern part of the DRC, which borders Rwanda and Burundi.
1: Artificial intelligence company Anthropic says it has raised $65 billion in private funding that will push its valuation to $965 billion, a whopping number that makes the five-year-old research lab behind Claude, the chatbot, one of the world's most valuable startups as it careens toward a likely Wall Street debut. I'm Sherry Preston, ABC News.
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4: 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The Keene City Council's Finance, Organization, and Personnel Committee advanced a wide range of budget, infrastructure, and public safety measures Thursday night, including millions of dollars in bond-funded capital projects and a proposal to add 4 firefighters beginning July 1st. Fire officials say emergency calls have more than doubled over the past 15 years, driving heavy overtime demands. The Finance Committee also approved funding for downtown infrastructure upgrades, stormwater resiliency work, roadway repairs, and water and sewer improvements, while delaying a proposed Escuela River Dam bond as the city seeks grant funding. Councilors also backed a resolution opposing state cost downshifting onto local taxpayers, approved an increase in water and sewer rates starting July 1st, and advanced a proposed fiscal year 2027 budget. Construction season continues in Keene with 2 projects starting this morning.
5: Friday morning, commuters be on the lookout on Winchester Street in front of McDonald's. Crews will be working on the water infrastructure in that area. Expect lane shifts and slower than normal traffic. This work should be done by the end of the day and traffic patterns will return to normal. Also Friday, crews will be working on the sewer lines on Hillside Avenue. Traffic in the construction zone will be alternating one way during that work. That work on Hillside should also be done by the end of the day. In the WKBK News Center, I'm Chad Nye.
4: Keene officials are working to reassure residents and business owners as the city's multi-year downtown infrastructure reconstruction project prepares to begin in mid-July. The project will replace aging underground utilities and rebuild parts of Main Street and Central Square, but officials say downtown businesses will remain open and accessible throughout construction, with at least 1 traffic lane and sidewalk access maintained. The first phase of work will focus mainly on Central Square, with officials hoping to reopen that area by the end of November. Business news and sports are next. 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
4: U.S. stocks pushed to more records as companies like Dollar Tree, Snowflake, and Hormel Foods kept piling up profits. A tentative deal to extend the ceasefire in the war with Iran by 60 days also helped lift the market and rein in oil prices on Thursday. The S&P 500 gained 43 points and will open at 7,563. The Dow Jones Industrial Average climbed 24 points and begins trading this morning at 50,668. And the NASDAQ gained 242 points and opens at 26,917.
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4: The Atlanta Braves defeated the Boston Red Sox 10-2 on Thursday. The last-place Red Sox wrapped up a 5-1 homestand and fell 9-19 at Fenway Park this season. Chance of sell the team broke out after Harris hits his 13th homer in the 7th. Locally, Keene High girls softball faced Portsmouth yesterday. Portsmouth registered 12 hits, 4 bases on balls, and 4 hit batters to dominate the game. Defensively, Keene committed 4 errors, leading to 5 unearned runs. Offensively, Keene only recorded 3 safeties, singles by Olive Thatcher, Bree Bell, and Elise Bemis. The Blackbirds conclude their season tomorrow with another long trip to Spalberg. To Spalding. 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
10: Good morning. A mix of clouds and sunshine will give way to thicker clouds as the day goes on. A couple of showers coming in through the late day, the high into the upper 60s today. Showers likely tonight. They become a little bit steadier and heavier into the morning hours on Saturday. Then they taper off and end. We'll recover Saturday afternoon. It'll be fairly gray, but at least dry and cool. Low 40s tonight, mid 50s tomorrow. I'm meteorologist Phil Spivak at the WKBK Weather Center.
4: It's 48 degrees outside our West Keene studios at 611 in the WKBK News Center. I'm Kelsey Johnson.

0: no real reason for playing the song other than I really, really like it. And I know it's not a bad way to wake up on a Friday morning. It is payday for a lot of people, right? So take your money and run. Might be fast food. Might be to the grocery store. Maybe you want a new pair of shoes. I don't know. Whatever you got going on today. It is payday. It is Friday. It is the last Friday in the month of May. How about that? We're about to enter June. And it's usually the end of June, maybe the beginning of July, that I start to lament the end of summer. Even though we're just barely, really, technically getting into summer, but that's just the way I've always kind of been. That's when my firewood arrives, you know, and you start thinking ahead to colder weather. I know. What a bummer, Mitchell. It's just, you know, it's enjoy what we got. We have a pretty decent day on tap for us all today. Right exactly where we're supposed to be temperature-wise. Fair amount of sun today, too. Showers coming in much later, and they'll only be occasional. And that'll take us into what will be a rainy start to our Saturday. Sunday has greatly improved over the week. Showers may be coming in later on Sunday night. We could use the rain. Nighttime rain, much better than daytime rain, at least as far as I'm concerned. Details of the weather in just a moment as we get things started for you on this fine Friday morning. And again, May 29th, 2026. I'm Dan Mitchell, your host. On the other side of the glass, Kelsey Johnson is there this morning, keeping you updated top and bottom of the hour. Weather four times an hour. Joe not in today. Joe gets the day off. And again, he gardens, he runs, he does some weather watching still. Phil's going to be in with us live later on this morning to take any weather questions you have. Give us a number for the weekend and to get you set into next work week, too. So Phil will be in. He's with us also four times an hour. With the details of the weather forecast, we have for you another Swamp Bats prize pack. Getting ready for the start of the season next Thursday. They're going to be at home, and you could have two season passes, so you and a loved one can go check out all of the home games at Alumni Field this year. We'll give that away. We'll play Brainwaker trivia in about 25 minutes. Arnie is with us on a Friday at 7:10. We'll check in on things in Concord, things getting wrapped up there yesterday with the House and the Senate working out on some bills. Some bills dying, one bill resurrected at the very last moment. And that has to do with, once again, cutting the revenue stream for the state of New Hampshire to appease some businesses. There was, at one point, a change to the bill that would have just really given much more of a benefit to the very smallest, least profitable companies, local businesses in the state of New Hampshire. Instead, it'll be a wide-sweeping cut, not to take effect until 2028, ironically, after the elections. We'll talk about those things and more with Arnie. She'll join us live at 7:10, 7:40, as I mentioned. Phil with a live weather forecast at 8:10. You can share good news with us. What's going on with your group, your club, your organization, public service announcements, shout outs for wonderful things happening like birthdays and anniversaries, and share your random acts of kindness and stories about people doing nice things. It will also be at that time that we will announce our winner of a wicked $500 gift certificate to Maple Hole Nursery and Greenhouses. Our Build a Beautiful Backyard contest ends today. We'll let you know after the 8 o'clock news who gets to claim that prize. Could it, would it be you? We're going to find out as part of our good news segment. Also, the Old Farmer's Almanac and a Monadnock moment coming up at 9:10 this morning. Once again, we'll have somebody on from the New Hampshire Fiscal Policy Institute. Their job is to crunch data, to crunch numbers, to come up with published studies about things that affect us all here in the state of New Hampshire. They recently talked about daycare and property taxes and how the state budget system works. Jess Williams, once again, senior analyst, will join us on the program. And they have a new study about people moving to New Hampshire, people moving out of New Hampshire, where they come from, where are they going, and how old are they? What are the demographics? We know that older people eventually become snowbirds. Sometimes they move permanently. Sometimes it's just a winter move, and that doesn't count. What about the younger folks? The ones below the age of 26, just graduating from college, they're leaving in droves. Maybe some good news here, though. Once they get a little older, a little mature, maybe want to start a family, many are coming back to the state of New Hampshire. So we're going to talk about those stats. Massachusetts still remains the largest source for new residents. 4,000 tax filers from Massachusetts between 2022 and 2023 moved into New Hampshire. They also come from Connecticut, New Jersey, New York, and California. We are losing residents to Maine, Florida, North Carolina, and South Carolina. But one thing that I found really interesting, and this number is has been growing for years, and that's how many people are actually New Hampshire natives. We are clearly in the minority in the state of New Hampshire. 60% of New Hampshire residents were born someplace other than New Hampshire, underscoring how important interstate movement is to the state's workforce and population growth. Now, I don't know how this compares to other states. I'll ask Jess. And again, they were focused on New Hampshire specifically, so she may not know. But is this normal? In Maine, is it 42%? In Vermont, is it 48% or is it 38%? How unusual is it for anybody to be? Are Floridians born in Florida? Californians born in California? What about Texas? I'm just wondering if this is the norm or not. Only 40% of us were born here in the state of New Hampshire. We're going to talk about that coming up later on. That's at 9:10 to start our open mic program. A reminder for you also, it's Friday, which means we are live right up until noontime today. John Magali will be here taking your calls and talking about all sorts of very, very interesting things between 10 and noon today. All right, here on the Big K, WKBK. You know, and I've talked about it for eons, I am terrible at spelling. Always have been, probably always will be. Mrs. Ledwith used to have a weekly spelling contest at the Marlboro School. And on Fridays, you'd stand up. And if you won, you got a big smiley face with your name on it. She would put it up on the wall, and they would circle the whole room by the end of the school year. All the different winners. And not once was a little Danny ever up there. I think I came in second once, but, you know, you get nothing for second. Another word for second place is loser. So not really good at spelling. Shrey Parikh felt the pressure of arriving at the Scripps National Spelling Bee as a favorite. He did not disappoint. This is what it sounded like last night, the announcement. And I think this is great that this is on ESPN, and the participants throughout the week are really funny. Each have sort of a unique way they use their fingers, or they pretend that they're spelling out the word on their number card. Some just kind of look up to the heavens and pray that they're getting the words right. And then when they do get one right, they get super excited. But an incredible amount of work goes into winning the Scripps Spelling Bee.
1: Shrey and Ishan, the spell-off results are in. Shrey, during the spell-off, you correctly spelled a total of 32 words. Ethan, you correctly spelled a total of 25 words, and that means that Shrey, you are the 2000.
0: He's obviously very excited there. Pretty dramatic finish. Now, you heard him mention that part of the process, what they do, because they've been having a lot of ties, is they have a spell off. They give you 90 seconds to spell words. And when you spell it, you hit the button, and then the gentleman that gives you the words, he gets on to the next word. And I figure when they do this, it probably still takes a little while. You heard he spelled over 30 words correctly in 90 seconds. But this is how quickly this young man could spell these words. And you know, during the competition, they ask for definitions, they ask for pronunciations, blah, blah, blah, origin of the word. Not in the speed round. You just have to get as many right as possible. And this is what it sounded like. Listen to how fast he goes.
1: Begin once I pronounce your first word, and I won't say another word until you press the button. So your first word is Taroni.
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1: Pohutukawa.
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1: Monadnock.
2: M-O-N-A-D-N-O-C-K.
1: Amut.
0: Did you hear that? They had Monadnock is one of the words.
1: Monadnock.
2: M-O-N-A-D-N-O-C-K.
1: Amut.
2: B-U-A.
1: Monadnock.
2: M-O-N-A-D-N-O-C-K.
1: Amen.
0: And yeah, he got it right. And so far out of all those words, he had all of them right. And just going so quick, they actually have to go back and run the tape. So they take a little break to determine how many they spell correctly because he said it so fast and just amazing. And but I didn't realize Monadnock was in it till I just saw that. But like one of the words, a nanofossil, N-A-N-N-O-F-O-S-S-I-L. And he's just like, blah, blah, blah, blah, and gets it right. So hats off to them. Lots and lots and lots and lots of practice. They hire coaches and they hire professional people, meaning the parents, to help these students, these young people, so that they understand the words, the meaning of the words, the origins of the word. Understanding Latin and other languages can help out. And they went up very nice.

0: Not really.
1: So we have that in common. Any big plans for the weekend?
0: We're going to the Basketball Hall of Fame in Springfield, Mass.
1: Are you really?
0: Yeah. My boyfriend's a very big basketball fan, and his birthday is Tuesday, actually. So we're going to go do that.
1: Yeah. And right across the street, there's just a big casino. Just saying. Yeah.
0: True.
2: Oh, yeah.
1: Well, that's awesome. You know, it's funny. I kind of thought of that. Kelsey is... not a short person.
0: No.
1: But did you ever play basketball?
0: I didn't. And that's the one question that people always ask me. I did play softball, though.
1: Okay. I didn't want to ask you because I know it's, you know, just because you're tall, it doesn't mean you play basketball.
0: I do not have really good hand-eye coordination, so I would not have been good.
1: Yeah. Obviously, you've seen my height, and you don't need to bother to ask me the question. I did play basketball through high school. No slam dunks, though. Kelsey's coming right back at us with our local news. Going to check in with ABC News, get an update on what's happening around the world in just about 6 minutes, what's happening in sports and weather, and then a chance to win a prize pack from the Swamp Bats. They kick off the season coming up next Thursday. We'll give you a chance to win that coming up in just a moment. WKBK News Time, 626.
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2: Good morning. Senator Jeanne Shaheen is calling on the Department of Energy to help Granite Staters out with the rising energy costs. Senator Shaheen and 18 other colleagues have signed a letter asking Energy Secretary Chris Wright to release millions of dollars in energy assistance funds. The letter cites rapidly increasing energy prices since the start of the war with Iran as a reason the money is needed. The Swamp Bats are coming to town this Sunday. Swamp Bats President Kevin Watterson and head coach Sean McKenna are saying it's going to be great weather for opening day.
3: The start of the season, next Thursday, players come in on Sunday, so they'll be starting to get ready to go. You're right, practicing the next day, right? Yeah. And ready to take off on Thursday.
4: Right.
3: And first pitch.
4: I looked at a 10-day forecast, Dan, for what it's worth. Thursday night, it looks beautiful.
3: Okay.
4: And so, don't be changing that.
2: The defending champion, Swamp Bats, take on the Danbury Westerners at Alumni Field on June 4th. First pitch set for 6:35.
5: ABC News, I'm Sherry Preston. Oil prices lower amid expectations. The U.S. and Iran are closing in on a ceasefire deal. U.S. oil trading at about $87 a barrel this morning. Global oil is at $92 a barrel. The tentative agreement would extend the ceasefire for another 60 days and start a new round of talks on Iran's nuclear program. A shock in Cape Canaveral after a Blue Origin rocket blew up on the launch pad last night. Nora Birch lives nearby.
6: We get a lot of vibrations here in Cape Canaveral from, like, all the launches and stuff, like our windows shake, our doors shake, but this one was more of a violent shake. So we were all like, whoa, that's different.
5: Everyone on the launch pad has been accounted for. Jeff Bezos' company says they've just now started the investigation into what went wrong. The investigation also underway in an apartment explosion in Dallas that left three people, including a child, dead. This is ABC News.
1: 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Here's Kelsey Johnson.
2: A Nelson family is getting community support after a devastating 2-alarm fire destroying their home on Log Cabin Road last Friday. Firefighters from more than a dozen departments responded to fast-moving fire, which officials say started in the basement and quickly spread through the house, leaving the family displaced while the cause remains under investigation. To help the family recover, a benefit concert is being held this Saturday from 10 to 2 at the Hancock Depot Cabaret. Proceeds from the event will go to the family as they work to rebuild after the fire. Your money now and sports are next. WKBK News Time is 6:32.
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8: I'm Nicole Murray with Your Money Now. NVIDIA has committed at least $6.5 billion into companies developing photonics technology in the past 3 months. Photonic is an emerging technology considered to be more efficient compared to the current process of transferring data using electricity. UPMC finances held strong while Highmark started to bounce back from a tough 2025. That's according to first quarter earnings released this week by the Pittsburgh-based health insurers and hospital networks. UPMC made an operating profit of $261 million on $8.4 billion in revenue. Meanwhile, Highmark's operating profit was very similar, reaching $211 million on $8.3 billion in revenue. Blue Origin's New Glenn rocket exploded on a launch pad in Cape Canaveral, Florida, yesterday evening. No injuries were reported, and officials say the public was not at risk. NASA said it would assess the potential impacts of a plan to return American astronauts to the moon in 2028. Futures are slightly higher this morning. That's Your Money Now.
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2: The Boston Red Sox have placed reliever Garrett Whitlock on the 15-day injured list with left knee inflammation. Whitlock last pitched on Sunday against the Minnesota Twins. Whitlock told reporters on Wednesday that his landing leg slipped during his first warm-up pitch of the outing, resulting in a hyperextension. Locally, Keene High girls softball faced Portsmouth yesterday. Portsmouth registered 12 hits, 4 bases on balls, and 4 hit batters to dominate the game. Defensively, Keene committed 4 errors, leading to 5 unearned runs. Offensively, Keene only recorded 3 safeties, singles by Olive Thatcher, Bree Bell, and Elise Bemis. The Blackbirds conclude their season tomorrow with another trip to Spalding.
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14: Good morning. A mix of clouds and sunshine will give way to thicker clouds as the day goes on. A couple of showers coming in through the late day, the high into the upper 60s today. Showers likely tonight. They become a little bit steadier and heavier into the morning hours on Saturday. Then they taper off and end. We'll recover Saturday afternoon. It'll be fairly gray, but at least dry and cool. Low 40s tonight, mid 50s tomorrow. I'm meteorologist Phil Spivak at the WKBK Weather Center.
2: It's 49 degrees outside our West Keene studios at 636 in the WKBK News Center. I'm Kelsey Johnson.
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0: Mom, what's a hickey? I know, I heard her mention it in the song. I don't know if that's still a thing or not. 6:37, it is a Friday. Maybe you have big plans for a Friday night. A weekend, not terrible weather-wise. Matter of fact, once the rain leaves tomorrow midday-ish, it'll be fairly dry until Sunday night, which is good news. But what about next week? Phil Spivak's going to join us with the weather forecast. He's in for Joe. He joins us live in exactly 1 hour to answer all our weather questions. Speaking of questions, I have one for you. And if you're the first person to match my answer, you're going to win a $200 prize pack from the Keene Swamp Bats. Are getting ready to kick off season number 29. Can you believe it? 29 years Swamp Bats baseball here in town. The prize pack includes two season passes for the 2026 season as they defend their championship in the NECBL. First game is home. That game is Thursday night out at Alumni Field. Be there, be square. Should be a lot of fun. We're going to get you in there for free if you win the prize pack. You also get a t-shirt to wear to the games. You get a calendar to keep track of the games and a whole lot more. 603-357-1290 if you know the right answer. By the way, yesterday our winner was Patrick, and it was Song and Artist, and it was Aldo Nova's big hit, Fantasy, from 1982, and he was very smart, very quick on the draw with that. If you or anyone in your household, if you haven't won anything in the last 30 days or a prize valued at $600 or more in the last year, and you're at least 18, then you can play. We give you 10 business days to pick up your prize starting on Monday if you're the winner. Again, 603-357-1290. Here's your question. This number seems pretty high, but it's also a very big country that we live in. About 60,000 of these are installed every year in the U.S. And these are all something, y'all know what this is. I think a lot of you would like to install one of these. I think some of you probably can't afford to do that. So I want to say like during COVID, this was one of the things that the number of installations went way up. People wanted to do this. About 60,000 of these are installed every year in America, in the U.S. What do you think they are? You get the prize pack from the Swamp Bats if you're the first one to get that answer correctly. What do you think? 603-357-1290. 60,000 of these are installed each year in the United States. I've never installed one. So, and really don't plan to right now. 20 before the top of the hour, we're going to check in, get you more news. Top of the hour, ABC News, Kelsey with the news. And Arnie's going to be here in just about 30 minutes. You can share your good news with all of us coming up at 8:10 this morning on open mic at 9:10. We'll be joined by Jess Williams from the New Hampshire Fiscal Policy Institute. Other quick reminder, because as I look at the calendar, Monday is the first Monday of the month. It's also the first day of the month, June 1st, and that means the mayor is going to join us for his monthly interview. So much happening in the city of Keene. We'll have a good conversation with Mayor Jay Kahn coming up on Monday. Just a reminder for you. All right, let's find our winner. 603-357-1290. You're on the radio. What is it? 60,000 of these are installed each year in America.
1: A swimming pool.
0: Do you have a swimming pool?
1: No.
0: Would you like a swimming pool?
1: Well, small yard, Dan.
0: There are a lot of work, too, by the way. My understanding.
1: A lot of maintenance.
0: A lot of maintenance. What's your first name?
1: Ted.
0: All right, Ted. That's the right answer. About 60,000 swimming pools installed in America every year. Right?
1: I got to use for those tickets, too, Dan.
0: Yeah.
1: Thank you.
0: All right. And you do. You get the tickets, season passes for this year's Swamp Bat season, and you get the t-shirt and the calendar and a whole lot more, too. Ted, excellent job. One answer, winner right off the bat. 60,000 swimming pools per year. We talked about it for a little while. We did have room for a pool at our house. We would have had to cut down some trees. We have a really big yard. But right under that big yard, we installed something else. Brand new septic tank in leach field. And you can't put a pool. I don't know. Could you? Maybe you could put a pool, like an above ground one, on top of it. But I'm not sure you could even do that. Would want to do that. So anyway, we passed on it. Speaking of the backyard, I was out watering my lawn. And my wife had just left the house. She was over near her car. She's getting ready to go grocery shopping. do a little shopping. And all of a sudden, I felt it first. It was sort of like a rumble. Just, I felt something. And then my wife screams, "Oh my God." And I come running around the corner and I can still hear this crashing noise. And she points and off to the corner of a part of the property, not far from the lawn, maybe about 75 feet off the side lawn near our shed. This ginormous red oak is crashing to the ground, or at least part of it. And I mean, it was loud. It shook the whole earth. So we go running out towards the woods, and we have, I talk about it quite a bit because of the acorns, and we have, we've been just pulling little baby oak trees out of the lawn, out of the everything, all spring, because they're popping up everywhere. I'm talking about hundreds of them. We're filling buckets with these little trees. And I looked, and about 50 feet up, before it gets to the part where the branches and the crown of the oak really spread out, you could see where it had been rotted or something happened to the tree. The base of the tree is probably about 45, 50 inches around. It's a massive tree. And it broke two-thirds of the way up where all of the branches, and I assume because it had been rotting, and now the branches, which are massive. And you know, if you've ever picked up an oak, you know, oak branches or cut firewood with oak, it's amazingly dense and heavy. And these branches, you know, some of them are 20 feet long, full of leaves, full of weight. And it was really windy, too, at the time. It was like 20-mile-an-hour winds. Not like hurricane winds, but it was enough to finally stress the tree. And the tree was surrounded by other trees, too. So the whole top of it snapped off, came crashing down. And as it did, it hit the fork of another tree, which on the way down, it kind of like stripped these branches. So now we have about six or seven big branches stuck in the top of another oak tree. And then this other one, the whole rest of it just came crashing down. So we have this giant oak tree, like 40 feet up, just cut off. It's like something cut the top off it. So now that's standing there. And branches all scattered through the woods. And some of these branches are, you know, 20, 25 inches around. And Lisa just goes, "Well, there's our firewood." And my thought was, that's a lot of firewood to cut. And it's out in the woods, too. So to drag that out, some of these pieces are going to be mammoth. But I got to talk to a tree guy, one of the foresters or something. Just cause, and then she said, "What about the other oak trees? I don't want any to fall near the house or on the house." And the unhealth or the lack of health of this tree, now that I look up at it and where it broke, I think it would be pretty easy to look at some of the other trees and make sure they're not, you know, under the same circumstances. But the noise that it made, I thought a plane was crashing in the backyard. 646, let's update you on what's going on out there weather-wise. It's another beautiful morning. We've been pretty fortunate this week with the weather. 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
3: Good morning. A mix of clouds and sunshine will give way to thicker clouds as the day goes on. A couple of showers coming in through the late day, the high into the upper 60s today. Showers likely tonight. They become a little bit steadier and heavier into the morning hours on Saturday. Then they taper off and end. We'll recover Saturday afternoon. It'll be fairly gray, but at least dry and cool. Low 40s tonight, mid 50s tomorrow. I'm meteorologist Phil Spivak at the WKBK Weather Center.
0: Thanks, Phil. Fill in for Joe this morning. He'll join us live in about 50 minutes or so. By the way, yesterday's high was 70, which I don't mind 70. 70 is pretty good. 70, 75, 80, a little above that, it gets a little hot. But 70 yesterday, according to Larry, our weather watcher. So pretty pleasant. Pleasant right now, too, a matter of fact, 49 degrees. Top news stories of the day. Could we finally have an agreement to open the Strait of Hormuz between the U.S. and Iran? You'll hear some thoughts on that. If you haven't seen the video of the Blue Origin Glenn rocket exploding on the launch pad in Florida, it's one of the biggest explosions I've ever seen. You just heard ABC News at the bottom of the hour with somebody, one of eyewitnesses down there that works for NASA describing the explosion. We have news on that and more, too, coming up in just a moment. KBK News Time, 647.
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11: Just looking at the calendar, 2 weeks from today, the Blackbirds will graduate from Keene High.
12: Saturday.
11: Time is just whizzing by, isn't it? Way too early to be asking the weatherman about that. Very exciting. 8 minutes before 7, Arnie's going to be here in about 20 minutes to talk about things happening in Concord. Top news stories of the day. U.S. and Iranian negotiators have reached a tentative agreement to extend the ceasefire by 60 days and to start a new round of talks on Iran's nuclear program. That's according to a U.S. official familiar with the matter who spoke Thursday to the Associated Press. The official was not authorized to comment publicly and spoke on condition of anonymity. But Vice President J.D. Vance yesterday confirmed there is a tentative agreement. It's still unclear, though, if President Trump would approve it. Iran did not immediately confirm any deal with the U.S. The tentative agreement comes at a moment when the fragile ceasefire between the U.S. and Iran appears to be wavering a bit. This was the vice president last night talking about the deal.
12: Well, I think it's hard to say exactly when or if the president's going to sign the MOU. We're going back and forth on a couple of language points. I do think that we've made a lot of progress here. It's very clear that I think the Iranians, they want a deal, and they want to open the Straits of Hormuz. We want them to open the Straits of Hormuz. There are a couple of issues on the nuclear stuff, the highly enriched stockpile, and also the question of enrichment. So, you know, we're going back and forth with them. We do think they're negotiating, at least so far, in good faith, and we're making some progress. Hopefully, we'll continue to make progress. The president will be in a position where he can endorse the agreement, but obviously, that's still TBD. I can't guarantee that we're going to get there, but right now, I feel pretty good about it.
11: All right, that's the Vice President J.D. Vance last night. Meanwhile, the president being interviewed on Fox by Lara Trump, who, by the way, says daughter-in-law, they too were talking about the deal.
13: Well, a deal that wasn't going to be good for us is the line, ultimately, because, you know, I'm

0: playing it out, and we're going to see, and that's what I do. I negotiate, they negotiate, they're very good negotiators, they're crafty. But in the end, we have all the cards because we've defeated them militarily. Look, they have no navy. Every ship, they have 159 ships. Every one of them are at the bottom of the sea. Every single one. We take pictures of them. We have people going down taking pictures of hundreds of ships.
1: You have consistently been willing to do the hard things, the things that your predecessor said should have been done, but they didn't have the guts to do them.
0: So you have really a very small window. So if you wanted to play that game, then you would wait till the midterms are over, and then the following hour, you'll attack Iran because they cannot have a nuclear weapon. Most people agree with me on that. But then it gets maybe carried into, you know, the next election, whether it's a midterm or not. So you have a very short window for doing anything having to do with war. But I don't view that window. I view it, I have to do what's right.
2: The president being interviewed on Fox News. Romanian authorities say a Russian drone that was part of an overnight attack on Ukraine crashed into an apartment building in eastern Romania. Two people had minor injuries and several were evacuated. A rocket belonging to Jeff Bezos, Blue Origin, exploded during a test on the launch pad. Thursday night's blast was felt in nearby Cape Canaveral and Cocoa Beach, Florida, and briefly turned the entire sky orange. Blue Origin said its new Glenn rocket exploded during an engine firing test, and everyone is accounted for and everyone is safe. And the head of the World Health Organization has arrived in Congo's capital to support efforts against a rare Ebola outbreak. Health workers are struggling with a lack of equipment, distrustful locals, and many armed groups. And I'm not sure if you've heard yet, Treasury Secretary Scott Bessent said yesterday that his department has prepared the design of a new $250 bill. I don't think we've ever had a $250 bill before. It features the president's picture, President Donald Trump, anticipating the passage of stalled legislation in Congress to put the president on the new denomination of legal tender. This is Scott Bessent, what he had to say about it yesterday.
3: At present, no living person can be on U.S. currency, and the currency must say, "In God we trust." Right now, there is proposed legislation to change the first requirement so that a living person, Donald J. Trump, could be on the $250 bill. So it's all up on Capitol Hill. At Treasury, we prepare things in advance, so we have prepared in advance that if the legislation is passed, but we will stick to the law.
2: That was Scott Bessent yesterday. You can find him online. Pictures of what the $250 bill looks like. Not sure how many people can walk around with a $250 bill or get one and just plain hold on to it. Ironic with the reports that came out yesterday relative to rising inflation. Gas prices continue to go up as well. Food prices because of the gas prices and more that we're talking about people having a $250 bill with the president's face on it. News up next. Good morning.
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8: From ABC News, I'm Sherry Preston. The price of oil is lower this morning as negotiators for the U.S. and Iran say they think they have a deal that could lead to the reopening of the Strait of Hormuz and the lifting of the U.S. naval blockade. The deal comes as the war with Iran hits the three-month mark and as gas prices average about $4.38 a gallon. The ABC Chief White House correspondent Mary Bruce with more on this Treasury Secretary's briefing on Thursday.
9: The message coming from Scott Bessent here yesterday and the administration writ large is that this is all temporary, that as Bessent has said before, that this is a blip, that while Americans may be seeing higher prices, that this will all come down quickly once the Strait of Hormuz reopens. But of course, the question is, when is that going to happen? And how long will it actually take for those prices to come back down?
8: Federal officials have joined an investigation into Thursday's deadly explosion and fire at a Dallas apartment complex. ABC's Jim Ryan's there.
10: It began with a report of a natural gas leak at 12:47 p.m., but in the 2 minutes it took firefighters to arrive,
11: all of a sudden you just hear a loud boom. That boom happens and then my window is just, they're on the other side of the apartment.
10: The 23-unit building was flattened. Once the fire was out, says the Dallas Fire Department's Jason Evans,
12: we can confirm that there have been three fatalities,
10: including a child. The NTSB will have a team on the ground to help investigate. Jim Ryan, ABC News in Dallas-Fort Worth.
8: There's also an investigation underway into the massive explosion of a Blue Origin rocket on the launch pad in Cape Canaveral last night. ABC's Sophie Flay.
13: Jeff Bezos saying, it's too early to know the root cause, but we're already working to find it. Very rough day, but we'll rebuild whatever needs rebuilding and get back to flying. It's worth it. Elon Musk, the CEO of competitor SpaceX, saying, most unfortunate. Rockets are hard.
8: At least four musical acts pulling out of a concert series to be held on the National Mall next month. The artists say they were led to believe it was going to be a nonpartisan event. You're listening to ABC News.
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8: Protests continue outside Delaney Hall in Newark, New Jersey, where people taken into ICE custody are being held. Those outside say conditions in the privately run facility are inhumane. Here's ABC's Armando Garcia.
18: Politicians have demanded to review conditions at the facility as well, some even calling for it to be shut down. There's even a hunger strike taking place. This is very similar to what we saw during protests outside of the Broadview facility in Chicago and at other detention facilities across the country.
8: Firefighters in Longview, Washington, outside of Portland and south of Seattle, say they have now recovered the bodies of more victims from this week's deadly chemical explosion.
19: Efforts to recover all of the victims of the tank rupture are ongoing, but Longview, Washington Fire Chief Brad Hainig says they made progress on Thursday.
20: Six of the nine individuals have been recovered. And we continue working with the coroner to notify families.
19: Two other victims had already been confirmed dead. It's presumed in total 11 workers died when the tank ruptured. Some of the chemical also made its way into the Columbia River, but local drinking water supplies have not been impacted. Alex Stone, ABC News.
8: Southwest Airlines is adjusting a policy it put in place earlier this year that received a lot of online backlash. Plus-size customers will be allowed an additional seat on Southwest planes if there are open seats available. If the plane is fully booked, the passenger can be reaccommodated on a later flight. Sherry Preston, ABC News.
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22: 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News time is 7:05. The Keene City Council's Finance Organization and Personnel Committee advanced a wide range of budget, infrastructure, and public safety measures Thursday night, including millions of dollars in bond-funded capital projects and a proposal to add 4 firefighters beginning July 1st. Fire officials say emergency calls have more than doubled over the past 15 years, driving heavy overtime demands. The Finance Committee also approved funding for downtown infrastructure upgrades, stormwater resiliency work, roadway repairs, and water and sewer improvements, while delaying a proposed Ashuelot River dam bond as the city seeks grant funding. Councilors also backed a resolution opposing state cost downshifting onto local taxpayers, approved an increase in water and sewer rates starting July 1st, and advanced a proposed fiscal 2027 year budget. Construction season continues in Keene with 2 projects starting this morning.
23: Friday morning, commuters be on the lookout on Winchester Street in front of McDonald's. Crews will be working on the water infrastructure in that area. Expect lane shifts and slower than normal traffic. This work should be done by the end of the day and traffic patterns will return to normal. Also Friday, crews will be working on the sewer lines on Hillside Avenue. Traffic in the construction zone will be alternating one way during that work. That work on Hillside should also be done by the end of the day. In the WKBK News Center, I'm Chad Nye.
22: Keene officials are working to reassure residents and businesses owners as the city's multi-year downtown infrastructure reconstruction project prepares to begin in mid-July. The project will replace aging underground utilities and rebuild parts of Main Street and Central Square, but officials say downtown businesses will remain open and accessible throughout construction, with at least 1 traffic lane and sidewalk access maintained. The first phase of work will focus mainly on Central Square, with officials hoping to reopen that area by the end of November. Business news and sports are next. 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
22: U.S. stocks pushed to more records as companies like Dollar Tree kept piling up profits. A tentative deal to extend the ceasefire in the war with Iran by 60 days also helped lift the market and rein in oil prices on Thursday. The S&P 500 gained 43 points and will open at 7,563. The Dow Jones Industrial Average climbed 24 points and begins trading this morning at 50,668. And the NASDAQ gained 242 points and opens at 26,917.
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22: The Atlanta Braves defeated the Boston Red Sox 10-2 on Thursday. The last place Red Sox racked up a 5-1. a 1-5 homestead, and fell to 9-19 at Fenway Park this season. Chance of sell the team broke out after Harris hit his 13th homer in the 7th. Locally, Keene High girls softball faced Portsmouth yesterday. Portsmouth registered 12 hits, 4 bases on balls, and 4 hit batters to dominate the game. Defensively, Keene committed 4 errors, leading to 5 unearned runs. Offensively, Keene only recorded 3 safeties, singles by Olive Thatcher, Bree Bell, and Elsie Bemis. The Blackbirds conclude their season tomorrow with another long trip to Spalding. 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
2: Good morning. A mix of clouds and sunshine will give way to thicker clouds as the day goes on. A couple of showers coming in through the late day, the high into the upper 60s today. Showers likely tonight. They become a little bit steadier and heavier into the morning hours on Saturday. Then they taper off and end. We'll recover Saturday afternoon. It'll be fairly gray, but at least dry and cool. Low 40s tonight, mid 50s tomorrow. I'm meteorologist Phil Spivak at the WKBK Weather Center.
22: It's 52 degrees outside our West Keene studios at 710 in the WKBK News Center. I'm Kelsey Johnson.
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3: Thank you, Kelsey. 7-11, 30 minutes away, your weekend weather forecast. Phil is filling in for Joe. Still can answer your weather questions, though. We'll let you know about the weekend. When will it be dry? When will it not be dry? What's next week look like, as well as we get closer to opening day, opening night for the Keene Swamp Bats season. Thursday night at Alumni Field. Should be a huge crowd as they welcome the champions onto the field. What's the weather going to be like? We'll probe, we'll ask, we'll find out coming up in just about 30 minutes or so on this Friday morning. On Fridays, we take you over to Concord. Arnie Arneson is sitting by, standing by, waiting by to let you know what's going on there and elsewhere around the state, the region, the nation, the world, and the universe. You can jump in here, too, at 603-357-1290. Another gorgeous day. It's just beautiful out there. Good morning, Arnie.
4: Good morning. My garden is all planted. You can all go to my Facebook page and see my beautiful garden. And the other thing I do, Danny, this is really interesting. So you know how you go to like thrift stores or yard sales and you see like this really cool statue, but it's chipped, okay? Maybe it's missing a hand. Maybe something happened. So I buy them because they cost like $2 or $3 because they're trying to unload them. But then I put them in my garden. Now, no one can see that the foot is missing because the greens have grown up. No one knows that the head fell off because I glued it back on. And I'm just telling you that those kinds of beautiful pieces of art that are flawed are so perfect for your yard. So I'm just telling you, repurpose, recycle, and heck, if it breaks, you don't feel bad. Okay, I'm just telling you.
3: But what are they, like religious icons? Are they animals? Are they gnomes, garden gnomes?
4: No, I don't do gnomes. But anyway, no, so for example, there was a Buddha whose head had broken off, and it was maybe about 3 feet high. So and it was painted red. So I re-glued the Buddha head back on, and I tucked it into the hostas. And so you see this really cool Buddha coming out of the hostas. I was at a dump, and some woman was getting rid of. Remember the statue of the little boy holding his penis peeing? Because it's a way for him to, you know. You know what I'm talking about.
3: Yeah, anyway, I know what you're talking about.
4: All right, but it's a famous statue, everyone. Yeah, I'm not being disgusting. Yeah. Anyway, but it was missing a foot.
3: Oh.
4: So I grabbed it out of the dump, and I put that into the yard. So I'm just telling you, here's the fun thing. You have green in your yard, but now you have something kind of artsy and textured and shows up no matter what the weather is, and you just shove it in there, and if it breaks, who cares? Okay? Because it started broken to start. So I'm just telling you, that is it. People walk around the yard going, look at that. Look at that. And I'm going, wait a minute, the head was gone. Wait a minute, look at the foot's gone. Anyway, but I just want people to know that's a way for you to take beautiful things that people see as flawed. And when you put it in your garden, it's no longer flawed. It's perfect.
3: Yeah.
4: Okay, that's number one.
3: Repurposing it, too. Thing. I love the Buddha thing. Yeah,
4: I'll send you a picture of the Buddha. Anyway, so the other thing is that I read a story on my national radio show. And the story was about New Hampshire. Now, that's really rare for me. I really rarely cover it. But it was a story with a national sort of angle. And here's the title from In-Depth New Hampshire. Granite State Libertarians were booted from the National Party after the New Hampshire chairman, Kaufman, gave a speech. Now, what you need to know about the Libertarian Party in New Hampshire, they have mail merged with the Free Stater MAGAs that control our state. I mean, New Hampshire is more MAGA at the state level than most states in the country. It is more off the charts when it comes to sort of wanting to restrict so much of what it is we value. And they have literally sort of changed to a large extent the Libertarian Party in New Hampshire, which was a party I kind of respected. In fact, not only that, but my second husband was a Republican Libertarian atheist who never voted for me. So the fact that I could sleep with a Libertarian should tell you what the Libertarians used to be like. They're not like that anymore. So let me just read you just a couple of sentences.
3: I had a smart aleck comment, but I'll...
4: Yeah, I know. I'm not going to let you get away with it. Here we go. The Libertarian National Committee has had enough of New Hampshire Party Chair Jeffrey Kaufman, his racist social media trolling, and his support for Donald Trump. This is what Kaufman said at the national meeting as he was running to be the chairman of the National Party, right? This is what he said. I go to the mat every day, all the time, for what's right and what's true. And you guys, you freaks, see someone who can do things that you can't, and it makes you so angry, so bitter. You are loser apes who can't stand to see someone with abilities that you... This is what he was saying at the national meeting, everyone, okay? So the party committee voted 15-2 to kick the New Hampshire Libertarian Party out of the National Libertarian Party. I mean, it's just... And then if you read through the article, it's an in-depth New Hampshire, you're just like, you're so shocked that this is what they chose. But then when you see a lot of the things that he's done and said, and then you see the behavior of the Osbournes and the Free Staters and the MAGAs, you see a connecting through line. But the fact is, our Libertarian Party in New Hampshire is so toxic, okay? It is so extreme that it is no longer recognized by the National Libertarian Party. And let me remind everyone that we had a fabulous candidate, a Libertarian in 1992, who ran for governor. Her name was Miriam Luce. And she was so good at what she did, even as a candidate for the Libertarian Party, that Steve Merrill appointed her to a position in his government. Okay? That's where we have come. We've come from 92 with a fabulous, articulate candidate who gets recognized by the governor, the Republican governor who won. And now we have a party who basically, you know, is being thrown out because they troll people, they're racist, they're sexist, they're misogynist. And in addition to which, they endorsed Donald Trump. But there's a party requirement that you cannot endorse a candidate who isn't running as a Libertarian. And I hate to break it to you, Donald Trump may have been running as the revenge candidate. He may be running as a crook. He may have been running as corrupt, but he wasn't running as a Libertarian. So you got to read the article. It is both shocking and frightening because this is where they call home. And really, they represent, I think, the worst of the worst. But to a large extent, that's now bled into what is controlling our state legislature. It's really shocking.
3: I started to read the article. Exactly. I haven't read the whole thing. But do they address, and again, I've been following the whole Free State Project in the libertarianism. And you and I've talked about Miriam. Right. She ran at the same time you did. And I had both of you on stage down at the middle school with Steve Merrill and, you know, all the gubernatorial candidates. Yeah. We did a live event there. And then I think she eventually became a liquor commissioner. But in looking at how they started, and of course, Keene, we had our own issues with the libertarians or the Free Staters. And, you know, the whole idea was, you know, less government, a lot more local control, and basic libertarianism that we understood how Miriam felt about it and how others. Remember, there used to be libertarian presidential candidates that would come and participate in the primary. Yes. I'm not sure what happened to them. But since now that they've been excommunicated by the National Libertarian Party, I'm wondering how that's going to affect the Free State Project, because, again, the whole Free State Project was to appeal to people who had more, old-fashioned libertarian values versus the ones that we're seeing at the state house. How many bills in the last couple of years have had to do directly with taking away local control and giving the control solely to the party, majority party, in power in Concord, which is the Republican/Libertarian Party, and what they're trying to do really does and has for a while flown into the face of true libertarianism. So this has been...
4: It's not, it's very, listen to this. Kaufman does not not have a solid record working with others. He was booted out of the Free State Project, okay? But then he sort of backdoored in, all right? Why? Because he stopped because he refused to stop posting racist, anti-Semitic, and anti-LGBTQ content. Now, I say he was booted out of the Free State Project, but let's remember, who did we elect to the New Hampshire legislature who was just censured because of his anti-Semitic, you know, comments, okay? These are the Republican MAGAs that, you know, you boot this guy out 2 years ago, and then you elect people who say it about other legislators, who say racist stuff, who say misogynist stuff, who say anti-Semitic stuff, and all they get is censured, and it took forever to get them censured. I mean, understand how toxic this has become. This is not good for New Hampshire. It's not good for our future. It doesn't encourage tourism. Let me remind you, do you want to come to a state like this? And then the other thing that's really interesting that was, did you hear what happened to Frank Edelblut? So Frank Edelblut became the commissioner of education in New Hampshire under Sununu. Frank Edelblut's whole reason for being was to dismantle and destroy public education. Okay. So he was given the most incredible position. And as a result, we created those education freedom accounts. He lied about them. He said, oh, they're only going to be a couple of 100,000. So few people will do it. Well, now we're talking millions. Now there isn't even a limit as to like what income you can have. So you can be a billionaire and get an education freedom account. And so now he is kind of like the god of vouchers and education freedom accounts, because only New Hampshire is the only New England state that has vouchers. Everybody else has walked away from it, not us. So he just got appointed to the national board of like the Children's Trust Fund that was created by the Waltons, okay? And this Children's Trust Fund runs our education freedom accounts, and he was just appointed to the board. So here's the question that was not answered in the in-depth article that just came out yesterday. Not only was he appointed to this national board that does oversight of vouchers around the country, I want to know how much he's getting paid as a board member. Because remember, Kelly Ayotte got paid a lot when she was a board member at Blackstone, that horrific realtor company that owns more real estate than any other company in the world. The reason I ask the question, is Frank Edelblut getting paid, is that when we give money to the Children's Trust Fund to basically hand out the vouchers, they get to cut 10% off the top, Danny. So your property tax dollars aren't going just to pay for religious schools and private schools and homeschooling. 10% of every dollar is going to the Children's Trust Fund. Okay? Now my question is, so is he actually benefiting from the vouchers he created because now he's on the board? And is he being compensated?
3: And
4: if he is, that's what your property tax dollars are going. He's making it on both ends.
3: And part of that
4: public education. Go
3: on. And part of that story, when they created that and they had the fund, they're basically the administrator because they didn't want to start a whole new bureaucracy in the state to cover it. So this group does it for other places, but it was a no bid contract that went to this group. Apparently, according to the story, there at the time there were two groups, and the other one wasn't interested. But they never then, whether it was every year or every other year, to put it back out for bid. And again, they also were having some problems getting data from them and a lack of transparency and how's the money being spent and what families are getting the money. I think, by the way, it's been reduced, the administrative fee, from 10% down to 8%. But either way, still no bids. This group just keeps getting awarded the ability to accept students and families into the education, the subsidies, for these people, and that's part of the story too, is that it was there was no other bids, and they haven't put it back out to bid since this started 3 or 4 years ago. And by the way, I think it's costing the state now upwards of $52 million a year, and that 80% of the families that are benefiting already were able to afford private school. They're just getting reimbursed for being able to send their kids to these private schools. That doesn't even bring up, you know, the charter schools and homeschooling and how they're benefiting from it as well. Let's try to grab one quick phone call. You've been very patient. You're on with Arnie. Good morning.
5: Good morning. So with all of the corruption that's going on, Arnie, in New Hampshire with the governor, the attorney general's office, the courts and stuff like that, why would any family want to move to the state of New Hampshire, or why would they even stay with what's going on?
4: So here's the problem. For the very rich, this is a great place to live. And therefore, what we are attracting are based, I will tell you, rich deadbeats. And what do I mean by that? They're people that want to move here because they don't want to pay and contribute anything in the way of taxes, because they pay very, very little of their wealth in property taxes, which is basically the only tax they pay. So it may be like 1% of their income. And then in addition to which, not only do they come here not to pay taxes, but then because of our education freedom accounts that have no limit on income, we might even sweeten the deal and give them $5,000, because I think that's how much you get in an education freedom account, to send your kid to St. Paul's, to Phillips Exeter, to Bishop Curtin. So the problem is,

0: because we don't really support those kinds of things. Look what we do with daycare. Why aren't we really expanding daycare in a real way? We're giving credit to businesses to create a daycare slot. How long will that take? How many people will that serve? And I think in the end, if you really care about the future and you care about families, you have to start looking at what the struggle is. And if we're the fourth richest state in the nation, we have the capacity to make life better. And if life is better for them, it'll even be better for the rich.
1: Have fun out in your garden. Enjoy your weekend, Arnie. We'll get together again next Friday morning to talk about these things. Thanks to the gentleman who called as well. Be safe and be well, Arnie. We'll talk to you soon.
0: All right, bye-bye.
1: Appreciate it. And we'll have more time to talk about this coming up on Open Mic. Also, New Hampshire Fiscal Policy Institute, their new data on who's moving here, where are they coming from. We can ask about some of those demographics, about how much money they might make, too. A lot of the study is based on tax filing, so that information might be available. Weather forecast coming up live with Phil Spivak in just a moment. Here's a check on it. 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
3: Good morning. A mix of clouds and sunshine will give way to thicker clouds as the day goes on. A couple of showers coming in through the late day, the high into the upper 60s today. Showers likely tonight. They become a little bit steadier and heavier into the morning hours on Saturday. Then they taper off and end. We'll recover Saturday afternoon. It'll be fairly gray, but at least dry and cool. Low 40s tonight, mid 50s tomorrow. I'm meteorologist Phil Spivak at the WKBK Weather Center.
1: Bright skies, lots of sunshine. Phil will join us in just a moment. We'll talk about the timing of that rain, and we'll look ahead to next week as well. KBK News Time, 7:27.
4: Here is your Friday Red Sox Minute, presented by Samuel Adams. Getaway day for the Sox and the Atlanta Braves at Fenway yesterday. Ronald Acuna Jr. hit his fourth career Grand Slam. Chris Sale struck out 8 5 innings. Why can't we get players like that? And the Atlanta Braves beat the Red Sox 10-2 on Thursday. Acuna cleared the Green Monster after pinch hitter Mike Yastrzemski threw a bases-loaded walk to break a 2-2 tie in the sixth. And the 5-time All-Star connected off reliever Greg Weissert for his third home run this season and first since April 24th. Red Sox wrap up the homestand 1-5. They fall to 9-19 at Fenway. And Red Sox starter Peyton Tolley did strike out 7 4 2/3. Sox are in Cleveland this weekend. And that is your Red Sox Minute, presented by Samuel Adams, the official beer of the Boston Red Sox.
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9: Good morning. Senator Jeanne Shaheen is calling on the Department of Energy to help Granite Staters out with rising energy costs. Senator Shaheen and 18 other colleagues have signed a letter asking Energy Secretary Chris Wright to release millions of

0: $1 in energy assistance funds. The letter cites rapidly increasing energy prices since the start of the war with Iran as the reason the money is needed. The Swamp Bats are coming to town this Sunday. Swamp Bats President Kevin Watterson and head coach Sean McKenna are saying it's going to be great weather for opening day.
1: The start of the season, next Thursday. Yep. Players come in on Sunday, so they'll be starting to get ready to go. You're right, practicing the next day, right? Yep. And ready to take off on Thursday.
2: Right.
1: And first pitch.
2: I looked at a 10-day forecast, Dan, for what it's worth. Thursday night, it looks good.
3: ABC News, I'm Sherry Preston. A Blue Origin rocket blowing up on the launch pad in Florida.
4: Overnight, a catastrophic failure on the launch pad. A massive fireball erupting, lighting up the night sky over Cape Canaveral, Florida. A Blue Origin rocket exploding. Blue Origin founder Jeff Bezos says all personnel are safe. No one was on board.
3: ABC's Victor Oquendo in Miami. Bezos also says they're investigating, but it's too early to determine the cause of the explosion. An explosion at an apartment complex in Dallas killed at least three people. Federal investigators say they are there trying to help. The price of oil lower this morning as negotiators for the U.S. and Iran say they think they have a deal that could lead to the reopening of the Strait of Hormuz and the lifting of the U.S. naval blockade amid a 60-day ceasefire. Police in Kenya have arrested eight girls on suspicion of arson in a fire that left 16 children dead at a girls' boarding school. This is ABC News.
5: 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Here's Kelsey Johnson.
0: A Nelson family is getting community support after a devastating two-alarm fire destroyed their home on Log Cabin Road last Friday. Firefighters from more than a dozen departments responded to the fast-moving fire, which officials say started in the basement and quickly spread through the house, leaving the family displaced while the cause remains under investigation. To help the family recover, a benefit concert is being held this Saturday from 2 to 10 at the Hancock Depot Cabaret. Proceeds from the event will go to the family as they work to rebuild after the fire. Your money now and sports are next. 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
8: I'm Nicole Murray with Your Money Now. Global oil prices have tumbled by around 20% from 2026 highs as investors have grown increasingly optimistic on prospects for a long-lasting ceasefire deal between the U.S. and Iran, which would unlock shipping through the Strait of Hormuz. Currently, West Texas Intermediate is at roughly $87 a barrel, Brent at $92. More Americans sought unemployment benefits last week, but layoffs remain low despite economic uncertainty caused by the Iran war. The Labor Department reports that jobless claims were up to 215,000. That's up from 210,000 the week before. The average long-term U.S. mortgage rate rose again this week, reaching its highest level in 9 months, another setback for prospective home buyers. The Freddie Mac reports that the benchmark 30-year mortgage rate rose to 6.53% from 6.51% last week. Futures are slightly higher as investors hope for an Iran peace deal. Dow futures up by more than 100 points. That's Your Money Now.
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0: 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The Boston Red Sox have placed reliever Garrett Whitlock on the 15-day injury list with left knee inflammation. Whitlock last pitched on Sunday against the Minnesota Twins, and he told reporters on Wednesday that his landing leg slipped during his first warm-up pitch of the outing, resulting in hyperextension. Locally, Keene High girls softball faced Portsmouth yesterday. Portsmouth registered 12 hits, 4 bases on balls, and 4 hit batters to dominate the game. Defensively, Keene committed 4 errors, leading to 5 unearned runs. Offensively, Keene only recorded 3 safeties, singles by Olive Thatcher, Bree Bell, and Elsie Bemis. The Blackbirds continue their season tomorrow with another trip to Spalding. It's 57 degrees outside our West Keene studios at 7:36. In the WKBK News Center, I'm Kelsey Johnson.
1: My little boss, Skaggs. 7:36, a gorgeous morning. 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Maybe a little wet for the weekend. When's that going to happen? What's next week look like? Phil Spivak is in for Joe Shaka this morning. 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Phil, always good to have you on the show. Happy Friday. What's going on?
14: Oh, looking like a pretty cool weather pattern continues. We're seeing these constant signs that, you know, it's going to try to warm up and then it resets and then it tries to warm up again and resets. And we're going to continue that. It looks like right into a good portion of early June. So if you're waiting for the heat, hang on. We'll get some eventually, just not in the near future. 60s today. Not a lot of rainfall, though. There are a couple of showers around. They are mainly and have been mainly across northernmost parts of New England and northern New York. We'll watch for a couple of showers late today and then more likely into tonight. There's a storm season eclipse across the region. It brings in some potentially heavy rain overnight. We get into the upper 60s today, and those showers drop us back into the low 40s behind them. Most of the showers taper off by morning. Some light showers do linger through the morning tomorrow, but we clear out mid-50s. A late-day shower Sunday. Much of Sunday is dry, so Saturday dries out. We salvage some of the day, but Sunday, most of the day looks good. Upper 60s, then rain back in early week. Temperatures low to mid-60s Monday and Tuesday.
1: All right, some more rain Monday, Tuesday. We all need the rain. We know it. We don't want it on the weekend, but it will help with these drought conditions. Is it true, though, Phil, is it tonight with these showers moving through that some parts up in, like, the White Mountains, highest elevations, some of them are going to see some snow showers tonight?
14: Yeah, that's how cold this air mass is. It's a deeply wound storm. It's going to kick up the wind, but it's going to pull in a big thing of cold air. I mean, we get down to the 40s and then 30s tomorrow night, which is impressive, not just with the clearing, but when it's 40s with rain, that's not far from snow, and you'd lose just a few degrees in that elevation. Yeah, pretty good bet.
1: Any chance of frost anytime with these colder temperatures at night here in our area?
14: It's borderline tomorrow night. 36 to 40 is usually above the frost threshold. You start getting it mid-30s, start watching for it. With a little more clearing, we are slowly clearing out. I think a lot of the clouds hold, and that's why I'm not overly concerned. But there is a small chance that some areas clear out, and you get really anywhere into more of an open area. You do have a better chance to knock off a few more degrees, and then you're right into that borderline. It's not a freeze. We're not expecting a freeze, but a very light frost is possible, about a 20% chance for, I'd say, most of us.
1: Yeah. I know that, you know, some people might have jumped the gun a little bit and have their vegetable gardens going already. And that could be that could be doom for tomato plants. So something for them to keep in mind. What do you think is the best chance for today? Because right now it's gorgeous out, and plan on taking a walk after I get out of work today and everything. But when's the best chance that we may then start to see some sprinkles and see those showers moving in today?
14: Late afternoon.
1: Okay.
14: Toward the end of the workday and then into the evening it increases. But morning, midday, even early afternoon, pretty much dry. You know, I mean, we're into late May, early June, so the scattered showers in the afternoon, typically it's more of a summer. Then you get the daytime heating and you get a chance of showers and storms, but this is not. It's still that fall pattern. That's why, you know, you think late May, you're good. You're safe to plant things. But it's just plain old rain showers, not the typical summertime flare-ups, but still same timing in this case. Late day. This evening, but if you're normally an evening walker, try to get a little earlier because that's due drop off through the evening.
1: All right. And again, just rainy tonight. What are we looking at for the showers this afternoon through tomorrow morning? Are we looking like a half an inch of rain? How much rain do you expect out of this front?
14: I'm not expecting us to be in the core of the heaviest. There is going to be a chance for a few heavier showers, but the chance for up to about half an inch, yeah, if we get some of those heavy ones rolling through. But at least it starts out pretty light. It'll be the later nighttime, second half of the night when any of those heavier showers come through, about half an inch on the high side.
1: All right. Daytime hours on Sunday, dry with the showers moving in later. Any wind to go along with all of this? The winds really kicked up quite a bit yesterday, Phil. We had a massive, I was telling the listeners about this earlier, oak tree, the top of it, about two-thirds of the way up, just came ripping down in the woods. It didn't hit anything other than other trees. But we're talking about a really large red oak. Obviously, the tree had some issues, but it was pretty darn windy yesterday. What about this weekend?
14: Well, I mean, first, the important question is, since you saw it, did you hear it? Did it make a sound?
1: It did. My wife, what I heard, well, I felt it, then I started to hear it, and my wife was... Okay. Happened to be outside looking right in that area, and she just screamed like, "Oh my God!" And I thought a plane was crashing. It was that loud. It was wicked.
14: Wow.
1: So yeah.
14: But yeah, the winds will pick up a little bit, and just like we're not in the heaviest core of the rain, we're not in the heaviest core of the wind, but we'll get some gusts, 25, 30 miles an hour, about the same time as the heavier rain, late tonight, through probably a couple hours after sunrise, 7, 8 o'clock tomorrow, and then it should drop off back into more of a gentle breeze through the day.
1: All right. Monday and Tuesday are both showery. What's the rest of the work week look like next week? Is it going to be more wet than dry? Are we going to see some heat? What about next week?
14: And the next week is actually, even at this point, very low confidence because there's a system sliding through that's going to drop across Monday. And that's our shower throughout Monday, most likely a steady rainfall. There is some indication that it may stall out. A little upper-level low comes through. And if they line up and stall out, we are soggy through at least Wednesday, if not Thursday, with some moderate to heavy rain. Best case is that we still have a few showers, but more intermittent. So Monday looks pretty wet. Tuesday, Wednesday are really 50-50 on either scattered showers or widespread showers, and then we'll clear out toward the end of the week. Thursday, Friday, looking a little better, but no break in the temperatures. They're staying cool.
1: All right. And next Thursday, we have our home opener, the Keene Swamp Bats. It's part of the NECBL. It's a wooden bat league for Division I baseball players. We're the defending champs. We're opening up the season at home Thursday night at 6:30. I know it's just a little under a week away, but rumor has it that the weather's going to be perfect for the game.
14: Yeah, it looks like I said, there is still a chance of showers for Thursday, but Thursday evening should be okay. Most of the shower threat is really winding down by Thursday midday. So, yeah, at this point, it looks like it's in pretty good shape. Cool, probably falling through the low 50s by that point, but except for the cool, otherwise perfect.
1: All right, you the man. Why don't you put it all together for us? Take us right through the weekend, start of the work week next week. Here's Phil's forecast for us one more time. Back to back to back.
14: All right, well, today, clouds and sun. We'll see an increase in clouds, some scattered lighter showers late in the day toward the end of the workday, rush hour, early evening sunset. They start to increase later evening, though, and down to the low 40s. Tomorrow, rain in the morning, very early morning, tapering off to showers through midday and ending, mid-50s, but a pretty gray afternoon may clear out toward evening, partly cloudy Saturday night, upper 30s to low, and as we talked about, most areas staying above the frost threshold, but close. Partly sunny Sunday, chance for a shower toward evening. Sunday, mostly a dry day, upper 60s. Rain likely Monday. Tuesday, up in the air with a chance of showers, potentially heavy, but a 50-50 chance on the heavier stuff, 62 to 66 the high.
1: Very good. Phil, enjoy your weekend. Always good to hear your voice. We appreciate it. We'll talk to you soon. Thank you.
14: Thank you. You too.
1: Yep. Thanks for the details. Right now, 59 and sunny out here in West Keene. 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What are you doing this weekend? A little DIY. We have some advice with Danny Lipford coming your way in just a moment. ABC News and your local news top of the hour. Good news. 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
1: 10 before 8 on a Friday morning. Good news on the way in 20 minutes. Part of the good news, we'll announce our winner
22: today is gonna
1: in our
22: be
1: build-up beautiful backyard contest. It could be you.

0: be interesting to see Oasis up on the stage as they become members of the Rock and Roll Hall of Fame this fall. I don't believe that anybody feels the way I do. See if there's no fist fights or anything between members of the band. You know, so Oasis. And all the roads we have to walk are winding. This time next hour, a little history lesson of an Ad Hoc moment with Alan Rumrow. Today takes you way, way back in time. It's going to tell you all about Eliza Ballou of Richmond. Why is Eliza famous or infamous? We'll find out. Jess Williams will be joining us from New Hampshire Fiscal Policy Institute at 9:10 this morning to start her open mic show, their latest report on people immigrating into New Hampshire and immigrating out of New Hampshire. Where did they go and where did they come from? What is their age? What is their demographics? And what about people coming from other countries moving to New Hampshire? And what about people from New Hampshire moving to other countries? We have the data. Jess is going to share it. One of the things, and I've mentioned it a few times since yesterday, that stands out, only about 40% of people that live in New Hampshire were born here. Only about 40% are natives. The rest, they all came from someplace else. I'm just curious how that compares to other states. We keep mentioning Swamp Bats opening night out at Alumni Field on Thursday. If you enjoy baseball, one of our favorite subjects we used to have with my old friend Tom Cook, the Cinemaniac, who for years gave us movie reviews on Fridays. He loved baseball. He loved the Cubs. The Park Theater over in Jaffrey, not only do they have live performances, but they also have movies. They're stepping up to the plate this summer featuring a summer baseball movie series. It's a five-film celebration of some of the best baseball movies ever. The series begins tonight. There are five films having to do with baseball. What do you think they are? The one to start is my favorite baseball movie, The Natural. That'll be shown tonight at 6:30 in the 330-seat Epis Auditorium, featuring a big screen and 17-speaker surround sound. The full lineup, The Natural, is this evening. A League of Their Own, women playing baseball. Tom Hanks, Madonna's in it. Really great movie. That's coming up Friday, June 12th. Eight Men Out will be on Friday, July 10th. And that has to do with the White Sox scandal, baseball, Shoeless Joe Jackson. Coming up, another one of my favorites, Bull Durham on Friday, July 24th. Great, great baseball movie, minor league baseball. And, of course, Field of Dreams. You have to have Field of Dreams. And that's going to be on Friday, August 14th. One movie I wish they had on the list is The Sandlot. Another great baseball movie. There's also Major League. Another really good baseball movie. There are a lot of them. There are a lot of them, that's for sure. That's happening at the Park Theater Friday night. It's going to be showing some baseball movies, which I think is pretty cool. 603-357-1290 to get you on the radio. 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Coming up on Monday, the mayor is going to be here. Make sure you tune in for that. We're live on Saturdays. Randy Filio is back. Everybody had the weekend off last weekend because of the Memorial Day holiday. Randy will be with you the full 4 hours, Saturday morning live, and the What's Happening show. So we'll be live tomorrow from 8 till noon to let you know about that. Remember, I had mentioned, and then I went through many of the responses from people that took the flash vote. The quick survey from the city of Keene, they put it out there, 48 hours. You have a chance to go on and comment and vote. And then they immediately put out and put online the results. They had to do with short-term rentals. And they wanted to know if anybody thought they were a problem in town. What did they think about like Airbnb and VRBOs, where people leave their houses or their apartments? Maybe it's even just one room. They rent them out from anywhere from a day to a month. And I thought it was, I was just wondering why they brought it up. Had it become an issue? Well, it hadn't really been an issue, but there are many things that the city of Keene needed to do to address the issue, and now they are doing it. Right now, there aren't any ordinances or guidelines really for the city of Keene when it comes to the short-term rentals, and they want to keep it that way. A lot of this has to do with the development code and what's allowed and what's not allowed, and what some of the changes that have been made in regards to the definition of the word family and who lives at a particular property. They need to get something on the books so that if in the future they want to make changes, then the city of Keene will be able to do it. By right, the city is going to allow people to rent out their spaces, and they don't have to be hosted rentals either. In some places, you have to live on the property. So maybe it's an apartment or it's the upstairs, the downstairs, a bedroom or something like that. In Keene, that's not the circumstance. Basically, anything and everything will be allowed. If you are out of town, if you are not on the property, you just have to have displayed contact information in case a neighbor or somebody needs to contact you. You obviously have to control the trash and the noise and the lighting and make sure everything looks nice and is nice. But other than that, no guardrails. However, if in the future, once they will now have a definition of the code, then they have the ability, meaning the city, to go back to the code through a zoning amendment to add some guardrails if things get out of control. There's about 50 of them in the city. That number hasn't grown or shrunk really much in the last few years. So the city doesn't see it as a problem. So they're just going to allow it. They'll make it official. But then in the future, if they need to make the changes, they'll be able to do that. Coming up on 7:58. On the way, ABC News, local news with Kelsey. And then your good news. Share it with us all. We can't wait. WKBK Keene, good morning.
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6: Big failure for Jeff Bezos' space company Blue Origin. A rocket test ending in destruction at Cape Canaveral, blowing up on the launch pad. ABC's Victor Okendo has more from Miami.
7: Bezos saying in a statement, it's too early to know the root cause, but we're already working to find it. Very rough day. Elon Musk, the CEO of competitor SpaceX, saying, most unfortunate. Rockets are hard. The New Glenn rocket is a reusable vehicle designed to carry heavy payloads to low Earth orbit and eventually the moon. Now, future launches are uncertain as experts predict delays, citing the loss of the rocket, but also the loss of the launch pad.
6: It appears there could be a framework in place for a 60-day ceasefire in Iran. ABC's Mary Bruce has more details from the White House.
8: This morning, sources tell ABC News U.S. and Iranian negotiators are closing in on a short-term deal to reopen the Strait of Hormuz. But President Trump has yet to give his seal of approval. Officials say the framework would see the strait fully reopened over 60 days, Iran loosening its chokehold on the critical waterway, while the U.S. gradually pulls back its naval blockade of Iranian ports.
6: Oil is trading lower today on hopes for a deal. Firefighters in Dallas are still searching the rubble of an apartment complex after an explosion and fire sent people running for their lives.
9: I went outside and everything was just smoking and everything was just like out of commotion, and it was also destroyed.
6: Three people were also killed, including a child. Eight girls have been arrested in Kenya on suspicion of arson after a fire destroyed a dorm at a boarding school that left 16 other students dead. An urgent manhunt on Hawaii's Big Island is over after police arrested 36-year-old Jacob Baker for the murders of three different men over a period of 48 hours on the island. People living there were afraid to come out of their homes while the manhunt was going on. This is ABC News.
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6: New concerns over whether American wages can keep up with inflation. ABC's Elizabeth Schulze with more on the continuing battle against it.
14: Overall, prices in the economy right now are going up at the fastest pace in 3 years. So the inflation rate is 3.8%. Importantly now, Americans' paychecks are not keeping up with inflation. So on average, wages are up 3.6% in the past year. We have seen consumer spending has been very resilient, but some major retailers are warning of those signs of stress. Costco just reported record-breaking sales of gas.
6: ABC's Elizabeth Schulze. We got a winner in the National Spelling Bee, and ABC's Danny New says it was a very exciting ending.
15: The 2026 Scripps National Spelling Bee came down to a dramatic, record-breaking spell-off Thursday night, with 14-year-old Shrey Parikh emerging as this year's champion.
16: P-I-T-T-A, Filippita.
17: That is correct.
16: Thank you.
15: After the 18th round concluded in our nation's capital, only two remained, thus necessitating an extra round where each competitor would have 90 seconds to spell the same set of words.
6: And Shrey spelled more correctly in a minute and a half, netting him the trophy and the $50,000 prize. The commencement speaker at Harvard University on Thursday was Conan O'Brien, a 1985 Harvard grad who told those getting degrees that, like President Trump, he would be suing the school. His lawsuits for things like the cast iron bed he had to sleep in as a freshman. I'm Sherry Preston, ABC News.
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20: 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News time is 8:05. The Keene City Council's Finance, Organization, and Personnel Committee advanced a wide range of budget, infrastructure, and public safety measures Thursday night, including millions of dollars in bond-funded capital projects and a proposal to add 4 firefighters beginning July 1st. Fire officials say emergency calls have been more than doubled for over the past 15 years, driving heavy overtime demands. The Finance Committee also approved funding for downtown infrastructure upgrades, stormwater resiliency work, roadway repairs, and water and sewer improvements, while delaying a proposed Ashuelot River Dam bond as the city seeks grant funding. Councilors also backed a resolution opposing state cost downshifting onto local taxpayers, approved an increase in water and sewer rates beginning July 1st, and advanced a proposed fiscal 2027 budget. Keene officials are working to reassure residents and business owners as the city's multi-year downtown infrastructure reconstruction project prepares to begin in mid-July. The project will replace aging underground utilities and rebuild parts of Main Street and Central Square, but officials say downtown businesses will remain open and accessible throughout construction, with at least one traffic lane and sidewalk access maintained. The first phase of work will focus mainly on Central Square, with officials hoping to reopen that area by the end of November. Business news and sports are next. 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
20: U.S. stocks pushed to more records as companies like Dollar Tree kept piling up profits. A tentative deal to extend the ceasefire in the war with Iran by 60 days also helped lift the market and rein in oil prices on Thursday. The S&P 500 gained 43 points and will open at 7,563. The Dow Jones Industrial Average climbed 24 points and begins trading this morning at 50,668. And the NASDAQ gained 242 points and opens at 26,917.
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20: The Atlanta Braves defeated the Boston Red Sox 10-2 on Thursday. The last place Red Sox wrapped up a 1-5 homestand and fell to 9-19 at Fenway Park this season. Chance of sell the team broke out after Harris hit his 13th homer in the seventh. Locally, Keene High girls softball faced Portsmouth yesterday. Portsmouth registered 12 hits, four bases on balls, and four hit batters to dominate the game. Defensively, Keene committed four errors, leading to five unearned runs. Offensively, Keene only recorded three safeties, singles by Olive Thatcher, Bree Bell, and Elsie Bemis. The Blackbirds conclude their season tomorrow with another long trip to Spalding.
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23: Good morning. A mix of clouds and sunshine will give way to thicker clouds as the day goes on. A couple of showers coming in through the late day, the high into the upper 60s today. Showers likely tonight. They become a little bit steadier and heavier into the morning hours on Saturday. Then they taper off and end. We'll recover Saturday afternoon. It'll be fairly gray, but at least dry and cool. Low 40s tonight, mid 50s tomorrow. I'm meteorologist Phil Spivak at the WKBK Weather Center.
20: It's 61 degrees outside our West Keene studios at 810 in the WKBK News Center. 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

Ozzy Osbourne. That's how you start a Friday. That's how you start a weekend. Beautiful blue skies, lots of sunshine, a gorgeous day in the neighborhood. Fitzwilliam, Richmond, thanks for tuning in this morning, listening at AM 1290, FM 94.1, mykeenow.com. Your open mic show on the way in just about an hour. Jess Williams will join us from the New Hampshire Fiscal Policy Institute. Who's moving to New Hampshire? Who's moving out of New Hampshire? Why, when, where, how? We'll discuss that and a whole lot more. Magali is with us live until noontime today. He'll take over at 10 o'clock. Expanded look at business news in 30 minutes. 45 minutes away, your Monadnock Moment history lesson with Alan Romrill. Right now on a Friday, there's lots of good news. You can share yours right now. I need some-

0: 603-357-1290, the number to call if you have some good news to share. Somebody celebrating a birthday or an anniversary. New babies coming along. I just get such a kick now. Wherever I go, grocery stores or just out and about, restaurants, people that know us, my wife and I see us, they stop us and wish us well as we're about to become grandparents in like 6 weeks. So that's incredibly exciting. Share that good news. Also, we call them public service announcements. What's going on with your group, your club, your organization? Now's the time to dial us up and let us know what's going on and what it is that you would like everybody to know. And it's not just today. It's not just this weekend. Could be over the course of the next week or so. If there's something you want to invite people to, you've come to the right place. We're just a phone call away, 603-357-1290, the number to call if you have some good news to share. We'd love to hear from you. This weekend seems to be a little calmer compared to many of the last past weekends, with so many different things going on. Keene State graduation, and it was Mother's Day, and then all these car shows and various fundraisers and things. Last weekend, obviously, Memorial Day weekend, that brought so many different things to the area, too, some of which, obviously, Mother Nature didn't comply with. But this weekend, a little bit slower, maybe. Next weekend, though, maybe earlier this week, you heard my interview with former Keene City Clerk Patty Little. She lives up in Marlow, and now that she's retired, she's been working hard on various other things, including helping the town of Marlow recognize the 250th anniversary of the birth of this country. Not the town, their town. They did that back in 2011. So they're a little older than my town, Marlborough, that's celebrating its 250th anniversary this year, as well as the country's. But coming up next weekend, June 6th and 7th, they have a huge celebration going on. And I mean, for a little town, it's going to be pretty huge. It's the 6th and the 7th. They have parades. They have a lot of reenactments and the like. Infantry of the Foot, which is British foot soldiers, are going to help with one of the monument rededications. 1st New Hampshire Regiment, military encampment. They're going to be setting off their cannon every hour. Boom! And you can walk through the encampment and see what the soldiers from the American Revolution experienced when they were participating in the war. Our friend Alan Rumrell will present Patriots and Loyalists, Revolutionary Dissension in a Cheshire County Town. Reenactor Tracy Messer will portray President Calvin Coolidge. Reenactor Richard Wright will portray the one and only General John Stark. And reenactor or actor Cheryl Fay portrays Abigail Adams. And she has a presentation called Liberty and Legacy. Nelson Town Band, there's a big parade, a potluck, and more. Hats off to Milo. They're doing it upright. WKBK, you're on the radio. Do you have some good news to share?
1: Hi, Danny. It's Kelly. Congratulations. Hi, how are you?
0: I'm good.
1: I wanted to give you a huge congrats on you and Lisa's new baby grandchild coming, first of all. It's going to change your life, man.
0: I know. I follow yours and everything that you've been doing over the years on Facebook and everything. And I wanted to be just like you and all our other friends that have been blessed with grandkids.
1: Yes. Yes, we love our kids. We do. But we're in love with our grandkids. And they're just the best. So I'm so happy for both of you.
0: I appreciate you saying that.
1: Thank you. I'm calling this morning because it's that time of the year. And I'll be heading home soon but for the summer. But I wanted to let the listeners know that we the Keene American Legion is so greatly letting us use their space out back, and we're going to be doing our 10-week music series every Friday night from 7 to 9, starting June 19th for 10 weeks. Now, this is a great chance to come out and hear some music that maybe you wouldn't normally hear, a lot of original artists, and just some absolutely fabulous artists that are going to be out there. And it will be one act each Friday night, 7 to 9. It's totally free, and it's open to everyone. You do not have to be a member. It's out back under the beautiful pavilion every Friday night. I'll be out there bartending in the tiki bar, and we'll have food for sale, and just to come out and enjoy some music that isn't a huge cost to people. And on a Friday night, yeah. Summer is so summer is so brief in New Hampshire.
0: It is.
1: So we want to get that in. I just wanted to let the listeners know if they're looking for something fun and inexpensive to do. We have plenty of seating. We have plenty of bug spray. If it rains, we still have it. You know, so I hope that we'll see people coming out to support live music.
0: If you could do me a favor and you have my email, just shoot me an email with the schedule.
1: Yes, I do.
0: And who the bands are.
1: I sure will.
0: And I'll roll it right into our Good News Fridays so that people know who's going to be performing and go out and do a little dancing. My wife, I think, would be very interested in doing this, too, because we love live music. And
1: love to see you.
0: Yeah.
1: Yes. And it's all, I have a lot of different different artists this year. We have some solo folks, we have a lot of different genres. We have some bands, and all of these guys, these groups or artists come in, and they do this for totally nothing, which is amazing. And so we have them put a tip jar out, we feed them. But you know, I mean, musicians don't always make a ton of money, anyways. So it's really great if they can come and have some love from people, throw them a few bucks and just have a really good time.
0: Sure.
1: It makes it really great. So I will definitely do that.
0: Are you going
1: to be? And we also do I'm sorry?
0: Are you going to be performing at all during the series?
1: Not for that series. No, because I'm going to be busy working. So
0: making money. Yeah.
1: I'm going to be busy working and just making sure all is good. And I want to personally thank, you know, Robin Penny up at the Legion, because they're so great about kind of letting me do this. And it's really great. So, again, totally free, 7 to 9. And I will send you that list for sure. We also do some raffles, and we donate half of that, like a 50-50, and we donate half the money to a local charity. So it's a lot of giving back and a lot of good summer fun.
0: Awesome. What a great way to start our good news segment. And again, thanks for the kind words for Lee and I and Sid and Pete.
1: I'm so excited.
0: We don't know if it'll be a girl or a boy yet. They are going old school and not finding out until the baby's born. So
1: I totally love that. I totally love that. You know what? A surprise at the end of that is always great.
0: Yeah, it is. Well, I'm glad you called. Send me the list and have a safe trip up when you come up.
1: I will. You have a beautiful weekend.
0: You too.
1: Thanks. All right, bye-bye,
0: dear. Bye-bye. Thanks, Kelly. Thanks for letting us know. That's some good news. Speaking of babies being born, too, as you've heard, probably, we have Kelsey Johnson that joins me now in the morning. Abby Trombley has been on in the morning and as well as the afternoon. But Abby and her husband, David, are expecting their first baby. It's going to happen next week. So Abby's last day for the summer will be on Monday here on the radio station, and we wish them well. And everybody here at the station's been very excited about that, too. So babies everywhere. All right, here's the announcement you've really all been waiting for. It has to do with our Build a Beautiful Backyard contest. 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They have lawn and garden supplies. They have decorations for the gardens. It's just a great place. And they have experts all over the place that you can ask for help. We were up there looking for a butterfly bush last weekend. So they are right behind T-Bird in West Swansea. You can learn more about them online at maplehillnursery.com. Over the last couple of weeks, people have been going online to MyKeen Now to register. That's all you had to do to register. You could do it one time each day. And the winner of this year's Build a Beautiful Backyard contest, this person receiving a $500 gift certificate to spend at Maple Hill Nursery and Greenhouses, the winner is Carrie Chamberlain. Congratulations. Carrie Chamberlain is this year's winner. We'll contact you. You could call me now, too, and scream into the telephone, because I'm sure you're very excited. $500 to spend at Maple Hill Nursery and Greenhouses. Congratulations to Carrie. Now, I stumbled on this next bit of good news. If anything, just cool news. This morning when I first signed on the air, I was talking about the Scripps Spelling Bee, and they had the championship last night, final round on ESPN. Shrey Parikh, a young man, was the favorite going in. He did not disappoint. There was a tie at the end, so they do a speed round. You have to spell as many words as possible in 90 seconds. You don't get eliminated by spelling one wrong, but you have to accumulate a point for each one you get right. And this is the speed round of the champion. But listen to the sixth or seventh word. And I didn't even know what he was doing. I was just listening back to the audio this morning. This is from ESPN. And all of a sudden, a very familiar word popped up that he had to spell. You can hear the announcer say the word clearly. This young man spelled them so quickly. He spelled over 30. I think he did like 35 in 90 seconds. But listen to the word. Listen carefully. It comes up like the sixth or the seventh word.
2: 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So your first word is taroni.
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2: Emud.
0: Monadnock was one of the fast words, and he got it. He nailed it. Of all those words, by the way, honestly, Monadnock was the easiest. And they do go back and listen to the tape to see which ones he spells right and which ones he spells wrong. But it's just amazing, and he's the champion this year. But Monadnock was one of the words in the speed round heard last night on ESPN by millions of people in the final round, the speed round of the Scripps Spelling Bee. Which was very, very cool. So I thought that was some good news. Just a couple other notes here. By the way, you could still call in with your good news. If you enjoy the bands Kiss and Poison. I know. The Ultimate Arena Rock Experience is going to be at the Park Theater in Jaffrey tomorrow night. Saturday, May 30th at 7:30. A high-octane double bill featuring premier Kiss and Poison tribute bands. On the stage, it's going to be a thrilling night of classic 70 and 80s glam metal. 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You can go online to find out more about the tickets. They're $35. 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And the theater is awesome. And the people who work there are awesome. And the audio is awesome. And it's a very small theater. And you can go and hear very loud Kiss and Poison there tomorrow night. That's pretty, a neat way to spend part of your Saturday. 25 past the hour. 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
5: Good morning. A mix of clouds and sunshine will give way to thicker clouds as the day goes on. A couple of showers coming in through the late day. The high into the upper 60s today. Showers

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3: 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U.S. President John F. Kennedy was born on this day, and in 1942, Bing Crosby was recording the best-selling single of all time, White Christmas. 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
12: Good morning. Senator Jean Shaheen is calling on the Department of Energy to help Granite Staters out with rising energy costs. Senator Shaheen and 18 other colleagues have signed a letter asking Energy Secretary Chris Wright to release millions of dollars in energy assistance funds. The letter cites rapidly increasing energy prices since the start of the war with Iran as a reason the money is needed. The defending champion Swamp Bats take on the Danbury Westerners at Alumni Field on June 4th. President Kevin Waterston and head coach Sean McKenna are saying it's going to be great weather for opening day.
13: The start of the season, next Thursday, yep. Players come in on Sunday, so they'll be starting to get ready to go. You're right, practicing the next day, right? Yep. And ready to take off on Thursday.
14: Right.
13: And
14: yeah.
13: First pitch.
14: I looked at a 10-day forecast.
15: ABC News, I'm Sherry Preston. On the verge of a possible agreement in Iran that could allow ships to start moving through the Strait of Hormuz once again, under the Memorandum of Understanding, it would happen during a 60-day ceasefire, says ABC's Mary Bruce.
16: News of this potential short-term deal came just hours after the U.S.

0: and Iran traded strikes. But still, the White House insists the ceasefire is holding. The vice president telling reporters, quote, ceasefires are always a little messy.
1: A rocket test for space company Blue Origin ending in destruction. The rocket blowing up on the launch pad last night, sending a fireball into the air. No one was hurt, but figuring out what happened could take a long time, according to Blue Origin owner Jeff Bezos. An explosion at a Dallas apartment complex leaves three people dead, including a child. First responders were headed there on reports of a gas leak when the blast happened. More protests outside a detention center in Newark, New Jersey, where people in ICE custody are being held, some say in abhorrent conditions. This is ABC News.
2: 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Here's Kelsey Johnson.
3: A Nelson family is getting community support after a devastating two-alarm fire destroyed their home on Log Cabin Road last Friday. Firefighters from more than a dozen departments responded to the fast-moving fire, which officials say started in the basement and quickly spread through the house, leaving the family displaced while the cause remains under investigation. To help the family recover, a benefit concert is being held this Saturday from 2 to 10 at the Hancock Depot Cabaret. Proceeds from the event will go to the family as they work to rebuild after the fire. Your money now and sports are next. 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
5: I'm Nicole Murray with Your Money Now. Oil prices are down this morning by more than 1% on reports of a potential U.S.-Iran ceasefire deal. West Texas Intermediate at roughly $87 a barrel, Brent at $92. A new filing shows that Tesla now has 42 autonomous vehicles authorized for driverless ride-hailing in Texas, a fleet that's less than one-tenth the size of Waymo's in the state. Department of Motor Vehicles website also reveals that Waymo, Alphabet's self-driving vehicle business, has more than 550 authorized robo-taxis in Texas. Okta shares gained 8% after the company beat Wall Street's fiscal first quarter estimates as demand for identity security tools spikes with the onslaught of artificial intelligence. CEO Todd McKinnon told CNBC that AI is spiking demand for identity tools, but Okta's AI strategy hasn't tapped into its full potential just yet. Futures are still moderately higher as traders eye developments in the Middle East. Dow futures up by more than 100 points. That's Your Money Now.
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3: The Boston Red Sox have placed reliever Garrett Whitlock on the 15-day injured list with left knee inflammation. Whitlock last pitched on Sunday against the Minnesota Twins. He told reporters on Wednesday that his landing leg slipped during his first warm-up pitch of the outing, resulting in a hyperextension. Locally, Keene High girls softball faced Portsmouth yesterday. Portsmouth registered 12 hits, 4 bases on balls, and 4 hit batters to dominate the game. Defensively, Keene committed 4 errors, leading to 5 unearned runs. Offensively, Keene only recorded 3 safeties, singles by Olive Thatcher, Bree Bell, and Elsie Bemis. The Blackbirds conclude their season tomorrow with another trip to Spalding.
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11: Good morning. A mix of clouds and sunshine will give way to thicker clouds as the day goes on. A couple of showers coming in through the late day, the high into the upper 60s today. Showers likely tonight. They become a little bit steadier and heavier into the morning hours on Saturday, then they taper off and end. will recover Saturday afternoon. It'll be fairly gray, but at least dry and cool. Low 40s tonight, mid 50s tomorrow. I'm meteorologist Phil Spivak at the WKBK Weather Center.
3: It's 60 degrees outside our West Keene studios at 836 in the WKBK News Center. I'm Kelsey Johnson.
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0: It's 8:37, 30 minutes away, your open mic show. Jess Williams will join us from the New Hampshire Fiscal Policy Institute. We'll talk about people moving to New Hampshire and where they're coming from. What are their ages? The people that we're losing, youngest people between 18 and 26, where are they headed? And why is it they say they don't want to be in New Hampshire any longer? We're going to talk about it in our first segment. Second segment will be yours with a free-for-all Friday. Open phone lines. John McGauley is with us live today, 10 till noon, right here on the Big K. Checking business before the bell. U.S. stocks pushed even more records yesterday as companies like Dollar Tree, Snowflake, and Hormel Foods kept piling up some profits. A tentative deal to extend the ceasefire in the war with Iran by 60 days also helped lift the markets. The S&P added 0.6 in its all-time high set the day before after drifting between small gains and losses. The Dow was up just slightly, 0.1%. And the NASDAQ climbed 0.9. Treasury yields eased on the bond market. The S&P starts the morning at 75.63. The Dow at 50,668. The NASDAQ, 26,917. Russell 2000 for small companies was up 0.6% yesterday and will start at 29.36. Stock markets in Japan and South Korea have hit some fresh records themselves as world shares mostly advanced on expectations that the U.S. and Iran will agree to extend the ceasefire in their war by 60 days. Oil prices slipped. They remain, though, above pre-war levels as the Strait of Hormuz remains largely closed. U.S. futures are edging up today. Analysts warning, though, that the potential ceasefire extension should be viewed with some caution as it will take time for oil supplies to recover. Yesterday, again, Wall Street pushed to more records. Prices for things like tomatoes up 40% over the last year. Biggest increase tracked among products on the Consumer Price Index. Experts say the spike is the result of crop yields and two pillars of President Trump's second-term policies. The Iran war has spiked shipping costs, and the president has slapped tariffs on the tomatoes that come up from Mexico, which grows most of our supply. Outraged consumers are voicing their displeasure online, but the impact is most acute among businesses that rely on tomatoes as a key ingredient. Wayne Humphrey of Snarf's Sandwiches, which operates dozens of stores in Colorado, Missouri, and Texas, says the price hike is costing him about $1.7 million this year alone. I would suspect that many of you that either currently or haven't in a while or ever are growing more and more tomatoes this summer. You probably should. It's not that difficult, really, when it comes right down to it. And with things online nowadays, there's plenty of help for you. With tomato prices going up so much, why not grow your own? Key inflation gauge accelerated in April to the highest level in 3 years. The latest sign that spiking gas prices and higher food costs are squeezing Americans' finances. Inflation jumped to 3.8% in April compared with a year ago. The Commerce Department released this information yesterday. It's up from 3.5% in March and the highest that it's been since May of 2023. On a monthly basis, prices up 0.4%, down from 0.7% in March. The report shows that prices have risen for many items in addition to gas, which is a sign inflation could persist and pose problems for congressional Republicans in this year's midterm elections. More Americans sought unemployment benefits last week, but layoffs remain low despite economic uncertainty caused by the war. The Labor Department reported yesterday that jobless claims were up 215,000, up from 210,000, up to 215 from 210 the week before. The four-week moving average of claims, which smooths out the week-to-week volatility, rose by nearly 6,300, up to 209,000. The number of Americans signing up for unemployment benefits, which is a proxy for layoffs, has stabilized in a low range of mostly 200,000 to 250,000 a week. That's since the U.S. economy emerged from the brief but nasty pandemic recession dating back to the year 2020. And U.S. prosecutors slapped insider trading charges against a Google employee this week, alleging that the software engineer used confidential company information to pocket more than $1.2 million on prediction market platform Polymarket. Authorities say 36-year-old Michelle Spagnuolo used Google's year-in search data to place bets on search trends before the data was published. Google confirmed the employee had been placed on leave and is cooperating with law enforcement. Polymarket also stated it's working closely with authorities. The case underlines the latest concerns about insider trading in the growing world of speculative 24/7 transactions that are now filling the internet. And if you're applying for a new job, you might be interviewed by artificial intelligence. Recruiters, overwhelmed by AI-generated job applications, are now using chatbots, mainly for initial screenings. The trend is growing as technology advances. Many find AI interviews unsettling, but they're becoming common. So if you're faced with an AI job interview, experts advise preparation and practicing answers out loud. AI interviews often focus on behavioral questions, requiring specific examples and metrics. Candidates should avoid using AI to craft their responses because AI will detect that you're using AI as they interview you because you lost your job because of AI. Imagine you lose your job to AI, and finally you find a place looking for help. 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That would be tough to swallow. 8:45, let's update you on the weather. It's brought to you this half hour by Cheshire County. Cheshire County employees love their job and think you will too. 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
2: Good morning. A mix of clouds and sunshine will give way to thicker clouds as the day goes on. A couple of showers coming in through the late day, the high into the upper 60s today. Showers likely tonight. They become a little bit steadier and heavier into the morning hours on Saturday, then they taper off and end. We'll recover Saturday afternoon. It'll be fairly gray, but at least dry and cool. Low 40s tonight, mid 50s tomorrow. I'm meteorologist Phil Spivak at the WKBK Weather Center.
0: And we appreciate it, Phil. It's been a really, really nice morning. That rain doesn't move in until much later today. Overnight, it'll end about midday tomorrow, and then we're dry for the remainder of Saturday and most of Sunday. All in all, not a bad forecast. Thanks, Phil. Right now, it's 60 degrees here in town. Earlier, we had our good news segment about 30 minutes ago. We did announce our winner in the Build a Beautiful Backyard contest once again. Congratulations to Carrie Chamberlain. She's won that $500 gift certificate to spend at Maple Hill Nurseries and Greenhouses. One other bit of good news, too. Somebody emailed me saying that their good news is that Paul McCartney's new album. I was talking about this a few weeks ago when they made the announcement that his new album came out today, and he's already listening to it. One of the songs on the album features Ringo Starr not just on drums, but singing. It's a duet, and it's the first time the two have performed a duet or sung together like this since the breakup of the Beatles. Name of the album is The Boys of Dungeon Lane. Like many songs on the album, which was produced by Andrew Watt, Home to Us looks back on McCartney's life with a heavy dose of nostalgia. The title comes from a line from Days We Left Behind, which references an area near Liverpool's River Mersey, where McCartney played as a child. It also reflects on the secret code that he shared with John Lennon at his childhood home. I stand by what I said, he sings. The promise that I made will never be broken. That album is out today. You can download it. Just looked online. Lots of different ways to find it and to download it. Paul McCartney in his own words.
3: Looking back on your life, you go, wow, did we really do that? All of that comes flooding back. It's like a dream. Look.

0: Boys of Dungeon Lane. Pretty cool. I know what I'll be listening to this weekend. Of course, Sir Paul is out touring again this summer and be playing some of his songs from that album and this piece of his life, not to mention Wings and the other band, in the Beatles. He plays a lot of those songs, too. Great ticket. Not an easy ticket to get, but a cool ticket nonetheless. 8:47. Now, on the way next, we have our history lesson with a senior historian from the Historical Society. Alan Rumrow will join us coming up in just a little bit. ABC News, top of the hour. Kelsey with your local news. And again, open mic today, 9:10 to 10 o'clock. We'll talk about people immigrating into New Hampshire and immigrating out of New Hampshire to start. We have that coming up for you. KBK News Time, 8:47.
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8: Moment number 15, Eliza Ballou of Richmond. The Ballou family was among the earliest settlers of the town of Richmond at the southern border of Cheshire County. 12-year-old James Ballou came to Richmond in 1773 with his parents and several brothers and sisters. James grew up in Richmond, married Mehitable Ingalls, the town clerk's daughter, and built a home and farm near his father's house. In 1803, he moved to a house near the Richmond Four Corners, where he opened a store. James attained considerable local prominence for his ability to foretell the future and locate missing property. James and Mehitable's sixth child, Elizabeth, better known as Eliza, was born in September of 1801. Eliza spent her early childhood years in Richmond. James Ballou died in 1808, and Mehitable took her children and went to join her father, who was now living in Worcester, New York. Eliza passed the remainder of her youth there. She later married Abram Garfield, and they settled in the wilderness of Ohio in 1830. Abram had barely made a beginning for the family in Ohio when he died following a sudden illness. Eliza was left with four small children, the youngest of whom was an infant son. She brought up the children unaided in the poverty of her isolated log cabin on the Ohio frontier. It was the youngest son who accompanied his mother on a visit to her childhood home in Richmond many years later. This youngest son of Eliza Ballou Garfield of Richmond, New Hampshire, was James A. Garfield, Civil War general and 20th President of the United States.
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0: It's 8:53 news and your open mic show on the way next. New Hampshire legislature wrapping up its session. Really, the last things to do is to send bills over to the governor and see which ones she signs and which ones that she does not sign. This bill we've been following a lot. Again, how many discussions have we had here on the air? People here locally on social media, the city council, right now and last night, they again talked about a resolution that was brought forward by Phil Jones, one of the city councilors, to send off to Concord to say, stop downshifting the costs, stop making municipalities, school districts, and the counties in the state of New Hampshire have to make up all the money that you keep giving away or no longer wanting to collect in the state of New Hampshire. We've seen the reduction in business taxes that have cost nearly $1 billion over the last several years here in the state of New Hampshire. And one of the bills looked like it was going to die, or they had amended it. This was to reduce the business enterprise tax down to 0.5%. It looked as though, with an amendment, instead of doing that, they were just going to raise the bar for small businesses in New Hampshire up to a certain amount of money in hundreds of thousands of dollars. Leading up to that point, they wouldn't have to pay the tax at all. It would exempt even more businesses from having to pay it. Even that wasn't going to work. It looks like it was going to die. And then at the very last minute, on Thursday, truly the 11th hour, a day after a bill was dead, Senate Republicans changed course and embraced it. The business tax cut bill, House Bill 155, which again is going to cost us another $25 million, just giving it away, just not collecting it, not wanting it, just lowering how much money the state brings in. They need more and more money to run things, and they keep lowering the amount of money they bring in. Think of that when you go to the polls. House Deputy Majority Leader Joe Sweeney, a Republican from Salem, celebrated that his gambit paid off when he had all House members sign his final offer that key senators had rejected on Wednesday, only to watch three Republican senators flip back to accept it. They say it's pragmatic, it's responsible, it's a pathway to prosperity. New Hampshire keeps, listen to this, this is Representative Sweeney. New Hampshire keeps proving that you can live within your means, cut taxes, and still take care of your people. That is the Granite State way, and I'm proud to have helped deliver the result. It will reduce the BET from 0.55 to 0.5%. The governor, by the way, may not sign this because she knows we need money, but also she doesn't want her opponents, because it's more about getting elected for anybody, Democrat or Republican. It's more about getting reelected or elected. The governor doesn't want to be seen as vetoing a tax cut bill in an election year. According to Kevin Landrigan from the union leader, what's next? The full House and Senate will vote on the final proposal on June 4th. The GOP majorities, the outlook, all but assure the deal will pass the legislature, and Governor Ayotte declined to take a position on the proposition during the session, but she may be hard-pressed in an election year to veto it. Again, what the representative said, New Hampshire keeps proving that you can live within your means, cut taxes, and still take care of your people. That is the Granite State way, and I'm proud to have helped deliver the result. Here's the thing. The state isn't taking care of its people. The state isn't taking care of its roads. It's not taking care of the university system. It's not taking care of public education. It's doing literally nothing to help with affordable housing and daycare in the state. Sure, they can ban books and tell you who can use what locker room. They can cut the revenue stream, and they don't care because they just make you and me pay for it with our higher property taxes. We can cut taxes and still take care of our people. No, you can't. Who believes you? Does his kids believe him, his grandkids? Does he have a spouse? Does anybody believe that load of crap? And yet they get elected and reelected. You're not taking care of anything. You're asleep at the switch. You're negligent. And anybody who supported that bill is negligent. It's hard to increase your income at home. Very often it's hard. You get raises. You work extra hours. You take a second job. You're always trying to increase your wages and your revenue. How many people, raise your hands, that voluntarily want to reduce their revenue? Your bills aren't going anywhere. If anything, everything's a lot more expensive. How many, raise your hand, he's like, nah, you know what? I don't need another $20 or $30 a week. Nah. Matter of fact, here, take $20 of mine. I don't need it. That's the philosophy here at the legislature in the state of New Hampshire. Those being represented and are part of the Republican Party and the Libertarian Party and the Free State Movement. They think they're taking good care of the people. So why not give up on the revenue? We'll have some time on open mic to talk about that. If you like, news up next in 60 seconds, WKBK Keene.
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3: From ABC News, I'm Sherry Preston. Those on both sides say the framework is in place for a 60-day ceasefire that would see the reopening of the Strait of Hormuz and the lifting of the U.S. naval blockade. However, says ABC Chief White House Correspondent Mary Bruce, the Memorandum of Understanding with Iran leaves out one key provision.
4: The toughest negotiations are still to come. This tentative deal says nothing of what happens to Iran's nuclear program, the central issue in this conflict. The president's stated reason for starting this war, to prevent Iran from obtaining a nuclear weapon.
3: The war has sent gas prices spiking, and with inflation running at 3.8% right now, ABC's Elizabeth Schulze says millions of Americans are struggling to keep up.
5: New government data shows Americans are saving less of their income than at any other time in the last 4 years. The personal savings rate dropped sharply to 2.6% in April. 1 year ago, it was twice that high. And typically in a healthy economy, that savings rate is around 6%. So this does suggest that people are dipping into their savings to help pay for essentials like gas and groceries as those prices spike.
3: The price of oil is lower this morning. All signs point to a gas leak as the source of a major explosion at a Dallas apartment complex.
6: Three people, including a child, are known to have died when the 23-unit apartment building blew up. But other victims could still be buried in the rubble.
7: We will continue searching the building until every last inch of that property has been searched.
6: An emotional Jason Evans of the Dallas Fire Department says a tragedy like this, especially one involving children, is tough on first responders.
7: And that is, excuse me, and that, you know, we're parents.
6: Jim Ryan, ABC News in Dallas-Fort Worth.
3: No one was hurt when a Blue Origin rocket blew up on the launch pad in Florida last night. All personnel are safe. Head of the World Health Organization has arrived in Congo's capital to support doctors amid the Ebola outbreak. You're listening to ABC News.
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3: Some progress in Laos for rescue teams trying to get those villagers trapped in a flooded cave out.
12: Earlier, rescuers, they did say that a new plan may involve teaching them how to scuba dive so that they can actually make their own way out through very tight tunnels and murky waters. The divers are bringing supplies to the group of men, blankets, more water and electrolytes, and bringing back with them messages to their families. The miners telling their parents, wives and children to be strong and not to worry about them.
3: That's ABC's Britt Clennett. A bumpy commute for those who take the train into New York City this morning, and hundreds of thousands of people do. ABC's Aaron Katursky with more on a fire on an Amtrak train.
13: And this is a real headache for morning commuters and for anybody trying to get into or out of New York City for the nice spring weekend. Around 1:30 this morning, an Amtrak work train caught fire just west of Penn Station beneath 10th Avenue. The fire is out now, but while workers clear the tracks, all service to Point South is suspended for at least the rest of the morning and possibly longer. Amtrak says travel to points north of New York City is significantly delayed.
3: In Galveston, Texas, a happy ending for a group of students rescued from a stuck roller coaster at an amusement park.
14: You know what? It took almost 4 hours to get that happy ending, but I promise you there's a great deal of relief that I have right now.
3: Galveston Fire Chief Michael Valera, the kids were left dangling for several hours and had to climb a ladder to get down. I'm Sherry Preston, ABC News.
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17: 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The Keene City Council's Finance, Organization, and Personnel Committee advanced a wide range of budget, infrastructure, and public safety measures Thursday night, including millions of dollars in bond-funded capital projects and a proposal to add 4 firefighters beginning July 1st. Fire officials say emergency calls have more than doubled over the past 15 years, driving heavy overtime demands. The Finance Committee also approved funding for downtown infrastructure upgrades, stormwater resiliency work, roadway repairs, and water and sewer improvements, while delaying a proposed Ashuelot River Dam bond as the city seeks grant funding. Councilors also backed a resolution opposing state cost downshifting onto local taxpayers, approved an increase in water and sewer rates starting July 1st, and advanced a proposed fiscal 2027 budget. Keene officials are working to reassure residents and business owners as the city's multi-year downtown infrastructure reconstruction project prepares to begin in mid-July. The project will replace aging underground utilities and rebuild parts of Main Street and Central Square, but officials say downtown businesses will remain open and accessible throughout construction, with at least one traffic lane and sidewalk access maintained. The first phase of work will focus mainly on Central Square, with officials hoping to reopen that area by the end of November. Business news and sports are next. WKBK News Time is 9:06.
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17: U.S. stocks pushed to more records as companies like Dollar Tree kept piling up profits. A tentative deal to extend the ceasefire in the war with Iran by 60 days also helped lift the market and rein in oil prices on Thursday. The S&P 500 gained 43 points and will open at 7,563. The Dow Jones Industrial Average climbed 24 points and begins trading this morning at 50,668. And the NASDAQ gained 242 points and opens at 26,917.
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17: The Atlanta Braves defeated the Boston Red Sox 10-2 on Thursday. The last-place Red Sox wrapped up a 5-1 homestand and fell to 9-19 at Fenway Park this season. Chants of "sell the team" broke out after Harris hit his 13th homer in the seventh. Locally, Keene High girls softball faced Portsmouth yesterday. Portsmouth registered 12 hits, 4 bases on balls, and 4 hit batters to dominate the game. Defensively, Keene committed 4 errors, leading to 5 unearned runs. Offensively, Keene only recorded 3 safeties, singles by Olive Thatcher, Bree Bell, and Elsie Bemis. The Blackbirds conclude their season tomorrow with another long trip to Spalding. 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
19: Good morning. A mix of clouds and sunshine will give way to thicker clouds as the day goes on. A couple of showers coming in through the late day, the high into the upper 60s today. Showers likely tonight. They become a little bit steadier and heavier into the morning hours on Saturday. Then they taper off and end. We'll recover Saturday afternoon. It'll be fairly gray, but at least dry and cool. Low 40s tonight, mid 50s tomorrow. I'm meteorologist Phil Spivak at the WKBK Weather Center.
17: It's 62 degrees outside our West Keene studios at 9:08 in the WKBK News Center. I'm Kelsey Johnson.
18: For decades, the Monadnock region's source for local talk radio. 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
20: Happy to be with you on a Friday morning. Finally, it's Friday, the last one in the month of May. May 29th, the year 2026. Phone number 603-357-1290. Time on a Friday morning for you to pick the topics coming up in our second segment. Magali will be with you later on today, 10 till noon, so we're live till lunchtime. Starting things off on a Friday morning, at least a couple of Fridays a month now, we've been having folks on from the New Hampshire Fiscal Policy Institute, a nonprofit, nonpartisan group here in the state of New Hampshire that they do studies. They crunch numbers. They provide data on all the things that are important to us here in the state of New Hampshire, and then they share the information with you, and you can do whatever you want with it. Once again, senior analyst Jessica Williams with us on the program this morning. The most recent study that just came out this week has to do with migration. Young workers are moving to New Hampshire, but rising costs might make it harder for them to stay. Younger residents lead interstate movement to New Hampshire while affordability challenges is the name of the study, and Jess is here to tell us all about it. Always good to have you on the program. Good morning, Jess. What's going on?
21: Yes. Good morning. Good morning. Thank you for having me on the show. It's always a pleasure to be here.
20: You said last week you were traveling. You went out to the Pacific Northwest. Now, as a person who's just all into crunching numbers and collecting data, while you're vacationing or on the road, do you ask questions? Do you pry, Jess, saying, you know, you're a young person. Well, how do you like, where'd you go? Like to Seattle or Portland or...
21: So I was actually in Seattle and Vancouver.
20: Nice.
21: So went up to Canada for a little bit as well.
20: Yeah. But did you go to Whistler?
21: Whistler? No, I didn't make it over there. No, no, unfortunately not.
20: But do you ask those questions? Do you, I mean, or you're sitting in an airport, you're sitting on the plane, you're like, let me ask you something, you know?
21: Usually not. No. I unplug a little bit from work,
20: okay. No,
21: but I will say definitely saw a lot of movement, a lot of people in and out of airports. I took a train as well, so a lot of people in and out of, you know, train stations, definitely for the holiday weekend.
20: Sure,
21: lots
20: sure.
21: of travel.
20: As I said to Jess off air, one of the crazy people they talk about on the nightly news that travel on a short holiday like that. But I know my daughter, who I think is about your age, she loves it out there. She went out and visited out there recently, too. She did go to Whistler and checked out Seattle and Vancouver and everything. She liked an awful lot. So if a person, you know, late 20s, early 30s, visits New Hampshire, what do you think the likelihood is they're going to move here or stay here? Tell us about the study. I guess we can begin right at the beginning. And that was, what questions were you looking to answer with this study?
21: Yes, absolutely. Happy to cover some of the key points as well, too. So our recent report primarily looked at IRS, Internal Revenue Service, tax filing data taken from the most recent set of data. So that was between 2022, 2023, looking at tax filers, which of course could include an individual filer or a couple, you know, or family filing jointly. We're mainly looking at where folks are moving from, you know, what states, what areas folks are moving into New Hampshire, as well as where people were moving out of New Hampshire to. We're also looking to get more at certain ages of people moving into the state, moving out of the state, as well as, you know, looking at income data, of course, from the IRS data as well. So I'm happy to run down through a couple of the key points, but that was really what we were looking to get at in this report.
20: There is some growth in New Hampshire, and there was another recent study that the NHFPI had done recently, too, about the state itself and its populations. Where is there growth, and who's driving the growth right now in New Hampshire?
21: Yes, absolutely. So one of the key findings we saw are that younger working age adults are driving recent growth into the state, which is a fairly new trend. More than a decade ago, older adults over 65 were comprising most net growth into the state. So while New Hampshire is gaining folks in that, you know, 26 to age 44 age bracket, we know that the state, of course, continues to lose younger adult tax filers under age 26. We also saw some higher numbers in the most recent data that we've seen in the past. Looking at where people are moving from, we did see that New Hampshire has benefited from growth from other New England states, predominantly thinking about neighboring Massachusetts, while at the same time we've continued to lose in that number of filers to Maine, as well as, you know, Florida, Carolinas, thinking about the number of retirees who may move to the region. And then we've also seen a recent net decline to other countries with more tax filers moving abroad, following some similar national trends we've seen. So we have seen a increase, and I will say interstate movers during the pandemic, but New Hampshire is, of course, a state that has long relied on that in-migration to grow our population.
20: And looking at the years, and again, a lot of this is with tax filing, the years 2022 through 2023, young working adults driving the growth. That's the age 26 to 44. That's a pretty important demo because that's the age that people have kids. And people are more likely to stay put for a while, right, when they have kids. So that's really good news. I guess not so good news is the people that are leaving, and as you mentioned, are the younger adults, age 18 up to 26, and they're not staying. If they're natives, they're leaving. If they came here to school, they're leaving. And that's really important. That's that demographic. I know the state is working really hard to get more of those young people to stay here, right?
21: Yes, absolutely. So we did see in the most recent data, 2022-2023, state lost nearly about 1,000 tax filers under age 26. So, of course, a critical population for growing the state's workforce. That's a lot of folks who are maybe entering into entry-level jobs in the state, you know, coming here from college or for college. So seeing that decline in the recent data is a bit higher of a decline than we've seen in previous data, too. About a decade ago, 2012 to 2013, state lost about 500 folks or tax filers in that age bracket. So has been a jump in the recent data. Of course, the pandemic certainly did have some effects, maybe remote work opportunities, even remote educational opportunities could have played a role here. But the state has seen a continuous decline in that under 26 population.
20: There's probably no real easy way to find out of those people that are 18 to 26 that leave, how many come back as part of the next demographic, which was 26 to 44. Right. I mean, if using tax filing, so people leave and maybe they don't come back at 26, maybe they come back at the age of 32. But is there a way to find out? I'm just maybe that they leave because they're young. And we, you know, I have, you know, three young daughters and I heard all the time, well, New Hampshire's boring, or, you know, our part of New Hampshire's boring. Mm-hmm. And where do they move? They move to places like New York City and Boston and, you know, Arlington, Virginia.
21: Yeah.
20: Is it maybe just later when they mature and they want to have kids that are like, whew, man, not now. Now New Hampshire's looking pretty good. Any way to tell about those that leave, then maybe gravitate back here eventually.
21: Yeah, so I don't believe this tax data would let us track, you know, person by person, whether they move and come back into the state in that sort of manner. But I will say, based on separate survey data that we have from UNH as well as State Work Play New Hampshire, most people that both move into the state and stay here are due to family, sense of community, that sort of thing. Of course, employment, quality of life all come into play. But I can imagine that a lot of folks, particularly in that 26-44 age bracket, are looking to move closer to family, as you noted, looking to move back, you know, settle down and possibly, you know, build a family here and reconnect with, you know, maybe their parents or grandparents in the state. So right. While we can't track specific, you know, tax filers year to year in that sort of way, I can't imagine that a lot of that growth, you know, could be folks moving back into the state.
20: Right, right. And it says that in the survey data showed employment opportunities, family ties, the state's natural environment, outdoor recreation, and a sense of safety, leading reasons people do move to and remain in New Hampshire, particularly the younger people. So I know that that's our selling point, and I'm glad that people are hearing that. I'm going to grab a phone call, get you some questions. We're going to talk more about this study having to do with the population of the state of New Hampshire, including the big questions like where are the people going and where are they coming from? I think we all know what's number one on that list, where they come from. We'll get to that in a second. WKBK, you're on with the New Hampshire Fiscal Policy Institute's senior analyst, Jess Williams. Good morning. Do you have a question or comment? Hello. Are you there? Oh, maybe they're not there. It sounded like they were having phone trouble. So let's jump to that part of this, Jess, which is where did the study find that people are coming from? Where are the states that people are migrating from to become Granite Staters?
21: So in the most recent data, we've seen New Hampshire has gained some population from nearby New England states, predominantly thinking from neighboring Massachusetts. We did see a jump, particularly during the pandemic, you know, 2020, 2021, with the most recent data about falling about what we were seeing prior to the pandemic. A lot of that could be due, again, to some remote work opportunities during the pandemic. Again, some maybe early retirees who had the chance to move up here, move into maybe folks who may have moved into, you know, second homes, remote work opportunities, that sort of thing. While housing constraints could be, you know, driving folks out and contributing to some of those declines in the most recent data. At the same time, we have seen New Hampshire has gained some population, at least in the recent data from Connecticut, New York, New Jersey, some other nearby states, as well as Vermont and Rhode Island. We see sort of the opposite effect occur with our other neighbor, Maine, with the state losing some tax filers in the most recent data. Again, could be due to cost of living. I know cost of living is still relatively high in Maine, but a little bit less than New Hampshire. So a lot of people could be taking advantage of maybe some housing deals up there, affordable housing opportunities that they may come across. As well as we also have lost some folks to Florida, you know, Carolinas, South Atlantic region, thinking about retirees who may, you know, move down there for warmer weather.
20: Right. That was just a guess on my part when I saw where people were headed to Florida, North Carolina and South Carolina. That makes sense. Right. And then yeah. For older people, but also, you know, Maine offers the same things that New Hampshire does when it comes to skiing and hiking and biking and boating and all of those things, including the ocean. So that could also be a draw in that particular direction. Do we know, at least in this study or past studies, when we see the influx of people, especially that very important age group, 26 to 44, are they spread out all over New Hampshire, Jess? Or are they heading just to the, you know, the seacoast areas or the place that's closest to Boston? Do we know where they're settling, where they're landing in New Hampshire?
21: We wouldn't have that data based on this report. We didn't look at county level information on that level. I will say from prior data we've done, Of course, the state's southeastern part of the state has remained the largest counties in terms of population size, thinking about, you know, Hillsborough, Rockingham. But we also see some pretty significant growth thinking about Carroll County as well, you know, close proximity to the White Mountains and the Lakes region, particularly thinking about during the pandemic, a lot of folks may have had the opportunity to move a bit more north. You know, maybe they didn't have to commute into the office and that sort of thing. So we do see some, again, larger populations retained in the southeastern part of the state, but we do see some faster growth, again, in Carroll County and some more rural parts of the state during the pandemic. But again, in this IRS data, did not look at the county level data, unfortunately. So I wouldn't be able to say the ages of people moving.
20: I'm curious about, and again, this, and Jess knows, I always provide her and Phil and others at NHFPI ideas for new studies. But do we know how many people that move here rent or buy homes? Because we know one of the drawbacks from moving to New Hampshire is the very high cost of housing.
21: Absolutely. So I forget what portion of the state's population rents versus buys, but I will say that most people buying homes in New Hampshire, at least, are already New Hampshire residents. We do have some data, and I'm just pulling this up in the background so I don't get these numbers wrong, but we do have some data from New Hampshire Housing that looks at the number of people purchasing homes in the state, and we see that Massachusetts residents purchase about, you know, 15 to about 20% of properties in the state. We did see some higher percentages in the pandemic, I will note, but typically most people purchasing homes in the state, again, are New Hampshire residents. So it's about 70% of purchases were among New Hampshire residents. So we, of course, do see some still out-of-state buyers, but most people are here already.
20: In migration, they're just moving from one part of the state to another part of the state, looking at that particular data. You touched on it just briefly about international migration to New Hampshire and people leaving the not just the Granite State, but leaving the United States. Tell us a little bit about that. You know, we talk about, you know, Massachusetts people, obviously a lot of Massachusetts, Connecticut, New Jersey, New York people coming to New Hampshire. But what about foreigners in general, whether they're just people moving here or they're getting married or maybe they're here to work, you know, and they're that type of immigrant and immigrant worker. What about people coming to New Hampshire from outside the U.S. and where are they coming from?
21: Yes, absolutely. So I will say in this most recent data, we did see a significant decline in population to foreign countries, other countries, at least in terms of tax filers. That was a much different dynamic than what we saw 2 years prior to the pandemic, where we did

0: in international migration. So this is not, I will say, unsurprising, but the tax data definitely confirms that New Hampshire has lost some foreign tax filers, at least following the pandemic.
1: Right. A net loss of 122 tax filers have gone to other countries between 2022 and 2023. Do we know where they go? Are they mostly just going to Canada?
0: I don't have the, unfortunately, I don't believe the IRS data looks at what countries people are moving to. I think they're only tracking between states and then if people move abroad. I will say from based on census data, the state does tend to gain some folks, actually not from Canada, as you would think, but we've seen a lot of growth from India as well as, you know, Eastern Europe, some islands in the Caribbean as well, thinking about people who move here. But I haven't looked at the most recent data of people moving out. And unfortunately, I don't believe the IRS data collects that.
1: Yeah. It's interesting you mentioned people moving to a Caribbean island. That sounds pretty good. That's a good retirement place to go. And very often, by the way, cost of living is less there. The one that really jumped out on me, and I focused on this yesterday, and I mentioned it when I first signed on this morning. I was born right here in Keene. I work in Keene. I live in the town I grew up in. I haven't gone very far, Jess. So, and by the way, my wife was born one town over too and was born right here in Keene. So we're natives and we've stayed. But most New Hampshire residents were born someplace else. And by a pretty large number, right? About 60%?
0: Yeah, so this is slightly different data taken from the Census Bureau, but about 40% of the population, state's population as of 2024, was born in New Hampshire. So essentially about two out of three folks, about 60%, were born elsewhere outside of New Hampshire. We see about a third, you know, 33% were born in another New England state. I will say most of those folks were born in neighboring Massachusetts. But we do see about 20% born elsewhere in the U.S. and then about 7% were born internationally in other countries. So again, about, you know, nearly two out of three folks in the state were born outside of the state. And we are a state with relatively a smaller proportion of the population born here. Only four other states had smaller proportions of their populations born within their state, including, I will say, D.C. So four states and as well as D.C.
1: But the District of Columbia.
0: We are a state that has historically relied on that in-migration for our population.
1: Well, I did want to ask you that, and I wasn't sure you knew that, but obviously there are those numbers, how we compare to other states, especially around us, whether it's Massachusetts, Maine, Vermont, you know, Connecticut, you know, Rhode Island. But, you know, how do we compare with the states closest to us as far as having natives? For some reason, I would just think Maine has more natives, but how do we compare at least with the states around us? Because you say, so we're right near the bottom. The smallest percentage of natives.
0: Yes, so I will say those four states were included, Nevada, Florida, Arizona, and Wyoming, as well as I mentioned, D.C. I forget exactly the New England numbers. I'm going to try to pull them up quickly, but I will say we were the only states in the New England region to have that small of a proportion of people, you know, who were born in the state.
1: Why? And again, this may be just your own opinion, or with all the data collection you've been doing over the years. Why is that? Is it just where? Well, let me ask you. Is it because we're so awesome that it's just hard to keep up with all the people moving into the state? Or is there an issue with us just losing the native-born people? And we'll get into the whole statistic about new births, you know, they're less than people dying in New Hampshire, and that maybe is part of the reason. But why do you think it is? Why does New Hampshire, if we're so awesome, why do we not have so many natives?
0: I do believe a lot of it is, as you mentioned, that sort of natural change, particularly over the last few years, we have seen greater number of deaths in the state than the number of births. So we simply do rely more on that in-migration to grow our population. But I also think about close proximity to, you know, the job.

0: markets, thinking about greater Boston economy, a lot of folks may have the opportunity to, you know, maybe commute, or even jobs here based in the state are influenced heavily by, you know, the New England job market as a whole. So a lot of that could be in play in attracting people here, as well as, you know, as we've talked about throughout this call, you know, also thinking about quality of life migration, people who move here, you know, to take advantage of outdoor, you know, recreation, natural amenities, things like that. So that all could be playing into some of that international growth, which can be, you know, contributing to some of that growth, leading a lot of people to move to the state. But again, I think thinking about why we don't have too many New Hampshire-born people in the state, I think a lot of that goes back into that natural change where we've just had more deaths than the number of births in the state. We've relied heavily on that in-migration to our population.
1: Have you guys done a study yet, or would there be one in the future? Why, the question would be, why Granite Staters don't have many babies? Why, what's, you know, I did, you live in New Hampshire. Have you had any children yet?
0: I have not. No, I'm still fairly young, so I haven't started a family yet. But I will say we haven't done any data, but I know some folks at UNH have looked at fertility, you know, rates and like the number of folks having children. And we do fall at about what we've seen, you know, nationally. So I will say that while New Hampshire has had, you know, more deaths than births, that's also something that we're seeing nationally, is that maybe just fewer, you know, folks are having children, you know, more folks are, or fewer folks are starting a family, or maybe they may be starting a family later on in life, thinking, you know, they may be delaying, maybe wanting to settle down, you know, purchase a home, things like that before they start a family, and thinking about affordability, that could be more of a challenge for younger folks, you
1: right.
0: know. Thinking about people moving to the state.
1: Right, right. And again, that is a national trend, and we know that that is happening in most of the states anyway. Families are just smaller, fewer children,
0: yes.
1: Younger people just waiting and putting off having children. And it's obvious. Yes. I mean, like when my parents were growing up, you had kids in your early 20s. My wife and I, later 20s, and now families having it even then or beyond into their 30s when they start their family. So that's not anything unique to New Hampshire. I know that some of the studies that the NHFPI have done recently have to do with some of the financial problems or situations that we have in the state. And again, it's not only us, but affordable housing, affordable daycare, affordable health care, the just heavy burden of the property tax. I guess that the answer to this would be pretty easy. If we could solve those problems or greatly reduce those costs, then we'd probably see a pretty quick or large influx into New Hampshire, just given all the other great qualities that we have, right?
0: I mean, when I think thinking about particular policy approaches, it's always important to consider why people may be moving, you know, out of the state to begin with. And you noted some, thinking about housing, you know, child care access, health care, you know, employment, all of the things. And I will say that affordability has been an ongoing, you know, concern. And while certain policy approaches to address housing or child care may lessen some burdens for Granite Staters, you know, may increase affordability, these challenges have really, you know, developed over decades and certainly will require some ongoing efforts to really help ensure that our policies and workforce can meet the needs of people, you know, both already here as well as people looking to move to New Hampshire and settle down. So certainly there are certain policy approaches that could help lessen those affordability challenges, but this really has been building over time and will require some ongoing support.
1: Very diplomatic answer. And I don't remember if it was you or Phil or somebody else there. One of the studies this year had to do with the impact on the state of New Hampshire cutting its revenue streams with business tax cuts and the like. I would assume an update is on the way because it looks as though the legislature at the very last minute last night did pass a reduction in the business enterprise tax, which again could cost the state of New Hampshire $25 million plus each year with that cut. And I know that that is one of the studies that NHFPI have done. NHFPI, if you want to see this study and a whole lot more, I encourage everybody to sign up. You can sign up to get notifications, and you can check out all the data. They have interactive maps, just good, pure numbers and data crunching that you can use in your daily discussions, or maybe you're a selectman, maybe you're involved somewhat with local governance. These numbers can certainly help you as well. You can just go to the website for NHFPI.org. Senior Analyst Jessica Williams joining us once again on the program. Jess, we always appreciate you coming on, letting us know what's going on, what you're finding with these studies, and I'm sure we'll talk again very, very soon.
0: Yes, thank you again for having me on. Always a pleasure to be here. Have a great weekend.
1: You as well. Take care and enjoy this New Hampshire weekend. It's going to be pretty nice overall, weekend-wise. Jess Williams joining us from the New Hampshire Fiscal Policy Institute here on AM 1290, FM 94.1, and everywhere else at mykeynow.com. You're listening to your open mic program. I am your host, Dan Mitchell. Glad that you could be with us today. On the way next, some open phone lines. I just mentioned some of the things happening at the state level over in Concord. We'll touch on some of those. And I want to read some of your email, which is another way you can communicate with us. Phone number 357-1290. More of your open mic program on the way next. 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
6: Good morning. A mix of clouds and sunshine will give way to thicker clouds as the day goes on. A couple of showers coming in through the late day, the high into the upper 60s today. Showers likely tonight. They become a little bit steadier and heavier into the morning hours on Saturday, then they taper off and end. We'll recover Saturday afternoon. It'll be fairly gray, but at least dry and cool. Low 40s tonight, mid 50s tomorrow. I'm meteorologist Phil Spivak at the WKBK Weather Center.
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0: All right, last call for you and me. Magali will still keep an ear out for you. He's going to be here in about 30 minutes. Randy Filio on both of our Saturday morning shows with great guests, hosts, and topics tomorrow from 8 till noon. Mayor Jay Kahn will join me on Monday morning, our monthly visit, our interview, putting you in touch with the mayor of the city of Keene, 9 to 10 o'clock come Monday morning. Still plenty of time for you to be part of the program, getting to some email. I prefer the phone calls because we can have a back and forth, but for some folks who are a little bit busy, you can also communicate with us this way. This emailer says, "Hey, Dan, seems to me your family," the subject line, by the way, "Mitchell family leads Cheshire County in young adults leaving area." I don't know if we lead Cheshire County. Lee and I wanted to have three kids, and we did, and we have three awesome daughters. It's true. So maybe we do lead Cheshire County. Says, "Hey, Dan, seems your family is among the area's leaders in Cheshire County departures for young adults. Our family is 50-50, but perhaps evened out by an out-of-state child-in-law who's now here in New Hampshire to stay. Interesting show for next time. Can your guests speak to the totals of these topics? If, say, 1,000 young adults, 26 to 32, leave, how many in that age group actually stay? And the actual exact numbers?" Yeah, I could ask. They may actually have that data. Again, this was based and is based on income tax filers, which for the most part, then you know that they are adults. But I think that's a good question. As far as three leaving, one came back with a spouse and they're having a baby. So that's three in state, two out of state. So we're ahead by one. Or we will be in 6 weeks' time. But I get it. I understand. And talking about my daughters and how successful they've been and where they've wanted to go, I think they are pretty typical of just young people who do grow up in New Hampshire. And by the way, in Keene in general, or the Monadnock region, or even on the left side of the state, if you know you grew up at the seacoast and your folks have a place near the seacoast, why wouldn't you want to come back to the seacoast? If you grew up in the lakes region near Winnipesaukee or on Winnipesaukee, why wouldn't you want to come back and stay? Same with the White Mountain area, only because they really have it all. We have a lot, but we don't have an ocean. We don't have a mountain. We have a giant lake. Although even being able to afford property on a giant lake or even a small one now is unimaginable for just a young working person. That's for sure. But mentioning this too, when I was interviewing Jess, my daughter that did move back, she had her boyfriend. Obviously, they got married last year. Now they have the baby on the way. Or they got married 2 summers ago. They did the thing that we were talking about with Jess. They graduated from school. They went to the state university. Both went to UNH. They moved out of state. They moved to the Boston area. Two different places in the Boston area. Stayed there for a couple years. Did the travel nursing thing. Lived in South Carolina for 6 months. But then, as they got older and the hassle of finding parking and the expense of living in Massachusetts when it came to parking and riding the train to work and, you know, working at Mass General, yada, yada, yada, and wanting to have a family, they wanted to move back to New Hampshire. Did they want to move back to Cheshire County? Wasn't high on the list. They liked the seacoast because they lived there for 4 years, you know, when they went to UNH, and then even beyond that for a little bit, too, before they moved to Boston. So at least they're back within a couple hours drive. But they came back, I think, for many of the reasons that Jess said in the study: quality of life, affordability, safety. They wanted to be close to their families. My son-in-law's family lives right here in Keene. Shout out to them. One other, my oldest, can only really work in a large city. As a designer and what she does for work, she really can only live in New York City and work in Manhattan. Even the job that she does, she could easily do it remotely, but they prefer that she doesn't do it remotely. They work on a team and doing this design work and the computers and everything. So she goes into Manhattan every day to do that. And she's happy doing that. And it's the only place she can really do it. And she's a city girl. My youngest is still just very young, only 25. And moving to an area where there are a lot of single people and where a lot of her friends are. I am not amazed, but how many people I talk to whose kids also have moved to the Arlington, Virginia area. And being that close to D.C. and being that close to the beaches and just being that close to jobs and good paying jobs, that it is more of a draw than staying here in New England, particularly like a New Hampshire or Vermont or a Maine. I do appreciate that email, though. You're not wrong. But again, we're plus one right now for the young people still living in New Hampshire. This person says, hey, Dan, my parents lived in Chester, New Hampshire. But my mother delivered me at a hospital in Massachusetts. Am I a native? Hell no. That's an easy one. Of all the emails I've had this week, that's the easiest one to respond to. I heard it first, I think, from Fritz Weatherby. Just because your cat delivers kittens in the oven, it doesn't make them biscuits. Think about that one for a bit. So no, you're not a native. You weren't born here. You're not a native. And you didn't even say what part. Did you say? In Massachusetts. So let's say it was close, like it was Greenfield, Mass. I assume Greenfield, Mass has a hospital. John, does Greenfield, Mass have a hospital? Do you know?
1: Yes, it does.
0: Oh, okay. So let's say even that, so you're born technically, you know, 20 minutes from New Hampshire. No, you're a Massachusetts person. I think you already knew the answer to that, but I appreciate you asking. 603-357-1290. I mentioned the thing about short-term rentals. And the city of Keene is now moving to recognize them, to allow them by right. If you own a piece of property in Keene, you can rent it for a day or for a month or for longer. But by recognizing it and putting it into the statutes in the city, down the road, if it becomes a problem, then they can do something about it. You can't do something, you can't regulate something that you didn't recognize. And now they're recognizing or will. It's making its way through city council short-term rentals. They did that flash vote a week or two ago, and nobody seemed overly concerned about the 50 or so that we already have in town. Yes, there are that many. This person emailed me saying, Dan, short-term rentals actually help to reduce property taxes. Why? The owners pay the same amount of taxes, but the people staying there don't send their kids to school or local schools. As we know, the biggest component of our tax bills is the amount spent on schools. The emailer is right about that. Assuming the short-term rental is only that one day to the month and they're not bringing any kids with them, I'm not sure why they would. That whole argument, though, and I've been seeing some reports and studies on this too, one of the main reasons many communities don't want to change their ordinances and their planning and their zoning is because of that fear that does go back to the early 80s about sprawl and the cost of children, the cost of families in general. And that is why so many communities put in the restrictions of instead of building on 2 acres, it needed to be five, that you needed this, that, and the other thing to build and to be part of the community, because they didn't want, and we were at the time seeing more and more people migrating into New Hampshire. Remember the whole, we don't want to be like Nashua days here in Cheshire County and a lot of the changes. Keene did, I know the town I lived in, Marlboro, they have 5 acres if you want to build in the rural districts. Many of the communities banned mobile home parks and the like. They just knew that this would increase their tax bottom line. Not just because of the kids in school, but it's also police and fire and everything else that you have to do as your community grows. They weren't paying attention, and I mean virtually every town in New Hampshire, and by the way, other parts of New England and other parts of the country, where they started to realize that they were really falling behind with the housing. And not every form of housing is built to attract families and kids. I would say the most housing that's been built in 20 years in the area is senior housing. So to keep our old folks here and to keep them happy, so mom and dad don't move away from you. It also does free up their homes, which could become family homes, but it's a trade-off. If you have a family over 50 years and they raise 4 kids and then they grow old and finally they move to a condo or senior living and a new family moves in, first of all, they're not likely to have 4 kids or 5 kids or 6 kids. My family was one of the smaller families in my neighborhood. My parents had 3 kids. We were like the outliers. There are families, 5, 6, 7 kids. It's the way it was. And John, I think, knows a lot about that. He could explain that further, too. Just in that era, post-World War II, the baby boomers having kids and the size of the families. So if you have eventually a senior couple, they move out, a new family moves in, it's a wash with the size of the family. If anything, it's still a loss of population. and a lack of population in the schools. One of the things we've talked a lot about with the cost of education is just how much the enrollments have gone down everywhere in the state, simply because people aren't having as large of families. And of course, there's the issue too about just finding housing and the like. But that should no longer be a roadblock for communities not wanting to have housing. Because look at the other end of it too. Yes, having families and having more kids in town might cost you a little bit more money. But again, if you already have a school, it doesn't matter if the classroom has 18 kids or 22 kids. But if you're a town that's full of nothing but senior citizens or transient populations where people stay for 2 or 3 years and move on, you don't have people to run your town. You don't have people to serve on various boards. You don't have people to volunteer. You don't have coaches for Little League. You may not even have Little League anymore if there aren't any kids. And pretty soon you're becoming a wasteland of a town. Roxbury has always been a very small town, smallest town in Cheshire County. And now they've begun having the discussion about Roxbury being absorbed by Marlboro, my town, because they don't have anybody to run the town government. They still have people living in the homes. They still have people paying the property taxes, but they don't have anybody to be the selectman or to be on the planning board or to be on the zoning board or anything else for that matter, because they're just a bunch of old people, apparently. And that can happen to a community if you don't allow that growth and you don't allow the young people to be part of it. You have yourselves a great weekend. I appreciate your time and attention. We'll be back with the mayor on Monday on Open Mic. Mitchell Smith from the King Department of Public Works will play a little trivia. We'll set the week's worth of weather. Big celebration next weekend in Marlow. What's the weather like for that? Keene High graduates 2 weeks from tonight. We'll start to keep an eye on those forecasts for you, too. Be safe, be well, be kind to one another. Enjoy the day, enjoy the weekend. We'll see you Monday. WKBK Keene, John McGauley, coming your way next.
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2: 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Lynx Magazine wrote, Hooper's sixth hole would be an all-star in any championship layout. 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
8: From ABC News, I'm Sherry Preston. A federal judge has temporarily blocked any payouts from the Trump administration's $1.8 billion anti-weaponization fund. President Trump saying the money should go to those who feel they were targeted by the government. Former Attorney General Pam Bondi is on Capitol Hill testifying behind closed doors about the Justice Department release of the Epstein files. ABC's Jay O'Brien is there.
9: We know that Democrats are going to ask about it, questions about President Trump to come up, and questions about if information pertaining to President Trump was redacted in these files when it should not have been. The Justice Department says that that did not occur, but that's certainly something that Democrats on this panel have been looking into.
8: U.S. and Iranian negotiators say they have reached an agreement for

0: A 60-day ceasefire under which the Strait of Hormuz would reopen.
1: News of this potential short-term deal came just hours after the U.S. and Iran traded strikes, but still, the White House insists the ceasefire is holding. The vice president telling reporters, quote, ceasefires are always a little messy.
0: ABC's Mary Bruce. One of the miners trapped in that flooded cave in Laos is being brought out. Divers say it's a difficult rescue operation because some of the passageways through that cave are extremely narrow. A new team of medical experts is headed to Africa to assist U.S. citizens under quarantine because of Ebola. ABC's Matt Rivers with more.
2: The Infectious Disease Society of America says it's, quote, deeply concerning and raises serious questions about resources, timing, and the level of care Americans sent there will receive. Dr. Ashish Jha calling it a mistake.
3: American doctors, American nurses are a major force in bringing these things to a close. Now you're telling them, by the way, if you get exposed, you can't come home.
2: In just 2 weeks, reported infections now topping 1,000 cases.
0: The origin of the Blue Origin rocket explosion, still a mystery. The rocket exploding on the launch pad in Cape Canaveral. The Dow is up 168 points. This is ABC News.
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0: A new lawsuit against 23andMe alleges the company didn't do enough to safeguard customers' private information during a 2023 data breach.
1: The lawsuit also claims 23andMe downplayed the breach, saying it was doing everything possible to protect customers' data while hackers were already selling information, including ancestry and genetic health details on the dark web and demanding a ransom. We have reached out to 23andMe for comment and have not heard back yet.
0: That's ABC's Stephanie Ramos. 8 girls have been arrested in Kenya on suspicion of arson after fire tore through a dormitory at the girls' boarding school. 16 other students at that school were killed in the fire. A group of students from a Houston STEM program getting a real-world demonstration in physics when they got stuck on a roller coaster.
10: The Iron Shark roller coaster on the Galveston Island Pleasure Pier lifts riders slowly straight up and plunges them down the other side. Usually. On Thursday, as Casey Escobar was waiting his turn,
11: this time he made like a very like big bang, like he went boom.
10: The 8 riders in front of him were stuck flat on their backs, 100 feet up and facing the sky. One by one, firefighters lifted the middle and high school students out of their seats and onto a ladder.
12: The 4th patient is almost harnessed up.
10: It took 4 hours, but the 8 kids all made it down safely. Jim Ryan, ABC News.
0: New government data showing because of inflation, Americans are saving less of their income now than any other time in the past 4 years. Sherry Preston, ABC News.
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14: 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Here's John.
15: Good morning, everybody. Hope you're feeling well. You know, it's really the sun. The sunlight this morning at dawn was just gorgeous, absolutely gorgeous. It's a really good time of year. especially after our hard winter. You know, I've been watching, of course, I do this every Friday morning early. I go to all my news sites and I kind of catch up on what's happening in the world. And it's always going to hell in a handbasket, the world is. When you watch the news all the time, or when you're looking at the web all the time, they call it doom scrolling. When you get addicted to the web and all you see is bad news all day, it has an effect on your personality. I know it does on me. I turn into a pretty crabby guy as the day goes on. Anyway, with all the stuff that's going on, inflation, the Donald Trump stuff that's always going on, the war in Iran, which seems to be now going into its second month now, no resolution. However, one little item I gleaned this morning from the web is Madonna. She said that JFK Jr. was the best sexual partner she has had among her deceased former flames. Now, this is earth-shattering news. Will we never, ever see the end of Madonna trying to stoke her popularity by coming up with new revelations all the time of different things? She's just an old gal now, but still, she's had so many plastic surgeries and Botox. She looks like kind of a mummified King Tut a little bit now. But, you know, we're sort of a co-conspirators in all this celebrity trash that goes on. Now, if you key into the Daily News of London, which is a celebrity trash newspaper, which I key into, you'll see that most celebrities, especially the ones that are fading, have teams of publicists that keep ginning up stories, both true and fake, about celebrities to keep them in the news. This is how the whole racket works. Aging musicians, aging actors, actresses, quasi-celebrities. Like Gwyneth Paltrow constantly is in this trash news for various things, various stunts that she's doing. And we're co-conspirators in this because we consume this garbage, this huge river of sewage that comes out of Hollywood and various other places in the world, and the media that, of course, encourages it just as much. But I thought with the world as serious as the news stories are, Madonna named John F. Kennedy Jr. as, I love the qualified superlatives here, as the best sexual partner, qualified now, she has had among her deceased former flames. I assume she meant when they were alive. She doesn't mean when they were dead. Anyway, the pop icon made the unfiltered, admission while promoting her new album, Confessions 2. Can't wait to get that new album. Anyway, this is what I feel about, but I consume this stuff too, so I can't say that I'm a purist and don't consume this stuff. But I just think she is way, way beyond her expiration date. But she just keeps it going and keeps it going and keeps it going. Meanwhile, as Madonna is confessing to past lovers now deceased, the Keen water and sewer bills may climb. Now, Abby, do you know how often we get those bills? Is it every 3 months or 2 months, something like that?
8: Oh, I don't know off the top of my head.
15: 6 weeks or something. Yeah. They arrive in an envelope that always scares me because I think it's the real estate tax bill. But it's just the water and sewer bill. And it's going to climb, as everything does climb. 5% increase is what they're talking about. It's absolutely necessary to have clean water. Absolutely. And you know, if you go down by the sewage treatment plant, the water treatment plant down that road, that airport road, which I love to walk, by the way, which is one of the most scenic walks here in the Keene area. Anyway, you see that operation down there. It's pretty big. We have to have clean water. Every town in America has to meet minimum standards for water. We don't understand this, how important that is, because much of the world, much, and I mean much of the world, does not have safe drinking water. That's why bottled water really exploded in those countries, because, and also beer and hard spirits, because it's clean. You don't realize how important that is. So anyway, that's going to go up, along with everything else that's going to go up. I was listening to Dan's show. I love the woman he has on talking about the statistics about the economy and such. She's very good. And it reinforces to me the fact that my theory is that New Hampshire has become two states. One of the one part of New Hampshire should just be renamed Boston. Seriously, that is what our entire southeast quadrant is, along the seacoast, all the way out to Temple Mountain here. It's Boston, no doubt about it. It's not just a Penturbia. It's really part of Boston. Once you go over Temple Mountain, you come to us. We will remain the same and have for many, many, many years. And I think we like it that way. We're not Vermont, exactly. We're not the new Boston, which is the rest of the state. And we're not Coos County, of course, which is Canada. We just are our own. You know, I picked up at the library, I don't know why I saw this, somebody had donated an old book, 1943, City of Keene Guide. You know, it was about all the city expenditures and all the information about the city. Quite good, quite well done. And, you know, I was paging through it about the industries, about the police department, about the city council member, you know, all sorts of different things. And I came to realize that Keene has not changed much. This is 1943, and now we're so many years after that. And we don't change that much. I mean, yeah, there's little things that we concern ourselves with, but, you know, we're still an outlier, and we kind of like that status. We're left alone a lot, which I think is good too. And our industrial base, or I'll call our economic base, seems to about stay the same relative to the national economy. We don't grow. We don't shrink. We don't become rich. We don't become too poor. We're right kind of in the middle, you know, the mama bear kind of little city. But it was interesting to talk about just some of the economic factors. You know, one thing is occasionally I go on to Zillow and I put in Keene, New Hampshire, just to see what's on the market. And I've noticed in the past, I don't know, 3-4 months that there's not much, first of all. Let me just tell you that. There's not many homes on the market. And so, consequently, when the supply is very constricted, as it is right now, prices go up. It's kind of an economic law. But I've noticed in the past 3, 4, 6 months that there are price reductions. Probably half the houses that are listed there, if they stay on more than 2, 3, 4 weeks, there's price reductions. So there is a plateauing and a slight decrease in housing prices. However, I noticed that houses that maybe 10 years or 15 years ago I would think would go for $79,000 are going for $300,000. And Abby, you found this when you were looking at houses. Mm-hmm. You know, the price is high.
8: Yeah.
15: And a nice house is $450,000. Mm. A nice house. A grand house is $900,000. And a fixer-upper is $300,000. You know, this is what it is. I mean, a neighborhood that maybe I wouldn't have even considered 10 years ago is going for $350,000. So yeah. I just don't know. You know, I think what's happened in Keene is many of our growing elderly population, And I'm going to be very generous in the definition of elderly. I'm going to say 60 and older are staying in their homes. They have a low interest rate on their mortgage. If they ever sold, yeah, they'd get a lot of dollars for it, but then they'd have a higher interest rate on anything they have to buy, which would be commensurately very high. So I think a lot of our growing old population is grimly holding on to their real estate. And that is why there's not a whole lot of inventory. Now, I think what will happen in a few years is that we're going to have a glut of houses all of a sudden being dumped on the market, because that 70-year-old cohort or 75-year-old, their knees are going to give out, their hips. They can't live on a two-story house. They can't climb the stairs. They need a one-story house, or they need a community living environment, be that what it may. And then all of a sudden, this big, big group of now elderly people are going to dump their houses at the same time. And we may find that we don't have a very vibrant job market at that time. And so we'd have that opposite happen. And that's happened in the almost 38 years that we've lived here. I've gone through three of those real estate dumps where all of a sudden your house was worth X, and then it's next year it's worth 20% less than X. I've gone through three of those cycles. So we're going to have another cycle again come up. You know, I did another thing too. For you among listening to me who are old enough to remember 2008, remember that? It's been renamed now, the Great Recession. It was just a tiny bit less than what could have become another Great Depression. Securities, if you had stocks, just stocks in your portfolio, you lost almost 50% of your value in 2008, 2009, 2010. That's huge. Your real estate went down 25% in that Great Recession. Unemployment skyrocketed to 10% during this time. You know, we tend to forget these things happen, and they do happen with some regularity every 20, 30 years or so. That was a bad one. I hope it never happens again. But you know, one of the things I've been reading about, and I even know that this is affecting some of the young people who are children of friends of mine, is that they are losing their jobs in tech-oriented businesses. And allegedly, what it's being pointed at, artificial intelligence replacing some jobs. But big companies, you know, that were the darlings of high technology, like Meta, which is Facebook, they are firing people left and right, and they're not the only ones. So I think that the bloom is off the rose on a lot of these high tech companies. And you know, the other thing I've noticed that during Dan's show, this woman who's an expert on all the stuff of economic, she was saying, you know, they were talking about where people leave for. You know where a lot of people have left for in the last, I'd say 15 years, 10 years? A lot of young people. Seattle. San Francisco. They've migrated up there. So many friends of ours have children now living on the East Coast. Utah, or West Coast. Utah. This is where they've been. This is where they have been stampeding out there. We'll see what happens to them with artificial intelligence. I'm worried about that too. Hey, I saw something on MyKeen Now, which I read every morning. This is pretty amazing. Swansea motorcyclist clocked at 135 miles an hour on West Swansea Road. Okay. Do you know how fast that is? One of the fastest pitches ever recorded in Major League Baseball is, I think, about 106 miles per hour. This is clocked at 135.
8: It was actually 139. They corrected it later.
15: They did?
8: Mm-hmm.
15: 139. Wow. So a state trooper must have been laying in wait.
8: Yep.
15: In this cycle. You know, probably this stuff happens all the time. just that there's

0: there's not a policeman there. Happens all the time. Mm-hmm. My little road here in Cana, sometimes at 4, 5, 6 p.m., motorcycle comes by. I know it's going 65 or 70 and a 30, maybe 80 at night, you know, when there's no one around at all. So this stuff's happening. I've also noticed that when these motorcycle drivers do that, they love to hear the high-pitched scream of their motorcycle. If it's a Harley, it's going to have a different hum to it. It's just going to be loud. They're loud at 20 miles an hour, but these, what they call jock rockets, they get up to 100 miles. I know they get up to 100 miles an hour on Route 9 because I hear them at night. They are screaming. Mm. You know, it just, you and I read the police log every morning. Mm-hmm. I'd say that 30% to 40% of all the calls registered on there are traffic stops.
1: Yeah.
0: I know the police are really concentrating on this, and they're not even touching everything that they should. You know, the stuff that you see is amazing when you're driving around. We got somebody on the line.
1: Yep.
0: Let's go to the phones. Good morning. You're on the air.
2: Good morning, John. I'm sorry. I'm calling it early because I have to go to my son's, my grandson's going out with the Guards, the New Hampshire Guards. But
0: Yeah.
2: But what I want to call for is that Madonna was born in 1958.
0: Yeah, she's my wife's age.
2: She was born. John Kennedy. What, she's talking John Kennedy Jr.?
0: Yes, ma'am. Mm-hmm.
2: JFK. So she was involved.
0: No, not
2: I'm
0: JFK.
2: Like, what?
0: Although if she had been old enough, it would have been JFK.
2: That's making more sense to me now. Like, okay.
0: What do you think of Madonna? Yeah. Isn't she past her due date? I mean, come on, we been hearing of all these? She's a clown. She's a trash heap.
2: They've been around forever. It's like, you know, come on, people. You know, we don't need you in the news cycle. Yeah.
0: You know, true. I feel the same way about Oprah Winfrey. I figure she's been around my whole life, and she I wonder how many times she's talked about, you know, her facelifts or what, you know, all the different things, you know, being, and you know what these people come up with, their publicists come up with, they go, hey, listen, maybe we can make up a story that you were abused as a child. Let's do that. You know, and we'll call the New York Post and we'll get that in. And I know it's not true, but we can say it is. You know, or you're in psychiatric treatment now for depression. Let's do that.
2: Yeah.
0: Okay. And okay, here's the other thing too, that more and more is for these aging actresses, they'll say, listen, take your top off. Just take your top off.
2: Oh yeah.
0: Be on the beach. You know, and let's, you know, I know the paparazzi, you know, in fact, I'll arrange for the paparazzi to be there. You know, it's a river of sewage.
2: It is. And it's been that way for some time. You know, that's unfortunate. We saw, you know, years ago, even with Brooke Shields. I mean, they had her. She's 10, 11, little kid. That's like, been bad for a long time.
0: Oh, they sexualized her.
2: Yeah, they did. They did at a very young age and put her in a Playboy type. It was affiliated with Playboy at the time, right? Mm-hmm. And put her in that and a bathtub. She's like 10. Just disgusting. It still goes. It's just going on.
0: Sure it does.
2: But I wanted to also, can I change the subject a little bit?
0: Certainly you can.
2: I just wanted to say kudos to Randy Filio because I saw him on the public hearing and last week when he spoke up in Keene and he had done his homework and he tried to get $1.1 million taken off and wasn't successful and Phil Jones backed him. But, you know, I mean, I watched that hearing, 18 minutes they spent on talking about what a family unit is. I'm like, what? Hmm. I mean, I can imagine what they go through. It was a woman, she was speaking about what we're redefining what a family unit is. And I was like, okay, 18 minutes for this, huh? Mm-hmm. But It is. And then there was letters sent in because people are concerned with their taxes, mm-hmm. And rightfully so, right? Because education kind of has changed. I mean, mm-hmm. we have, like, my grandson went to SNHU. They have online college. I think this year they have 100

0: agree with you. Let's get on with the project. It's gone on too long. Okay. But yes. And I think Randy called in about that last week. And it just, you know, it does matter. I mean, let's say it's 1.5 million. You know how many homes that is? You know, real estate taxes on homes, that's city blocks of homes that have to pay that 1.5 million. And, you know, that matters. That does matter.
1: It matters. You know, it matters in crunch time. Yeah, when you don't have the kids coming into the college and renting the apartments and going to the businesses that they've lost. Mm-hmm. And it's nothing. The guy that runs the school at SNHU, he was an Obama. He worked for President Obama, so he put in this AI program over there, and he's been working. He now works for a company that sells AI for higher education. He's on the board over there. Mm-hmm. But he put in this program in New Hampshire. He was in one of his Obama's, one of his cabinets, the position he had gotten for a little while. But and then he's worked with Bill and Melinda Gates also with their foundation. But he put in this AI program at SNHU, which is, you know, done online, and a lot of kids are going online. Mm-hmm. So it's really affecting Keene, and it's affecting the area of Keene with when they don't have these kids. And Randy and Phil Joan gets this. They get it, right? So.
0: I know. Well, you make a good point. No doubt about it. Hey, thanks for calling. Appreciate
1: it. Thank you.
0: All right. Have a good day. Anyway, she's right about so many things. But like I said, with this trash media stuff, with the celebrities and such, this is a huge industry. We are co-conspirators in it because I consume this news too. It's not news. It's just trash stuff that goes on, and it's constant. It's constant. Anyway, I've got to go to a break right now. WKBK Keene's News Station, FM 94.1, AM 1290. I just read that story about that motorcyclist going 200 miles an hour on from My Keene Now. 357-1290 is the number to get on the air. We'll be right back.
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12: Good morning. A mix of clouds and sunshine will give way to thicker clouds as the day goes on. A couple of showers coming in through the late day, the high into the upper 60s today. Showers likely tonight. They become a little bit steadier and heavier into the morning hours on Saturday. Then they taper off and end. We'll recover Saturday afternoon. It'll be fairly gray, but at least dry and cool. Low 40s tonight, mid 50s tomorrow. I'm meteorologist Phil Spivak in the WKBK Weather Center.
13: 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Here's John.
14: Welcome back, everybody, or welcome, whatever the case may be. Now, the man who certainly is not artificial intelligence, but real intelligence, John DiBernardo.
15: Hey, good morning. Thank you. That's a nice compliment. Yeah, I don't think artificial intelligence will ever exceed natural ignorance, though.
14: No, it'll always be overshadowed by that.
15: Yes. Hey, you mentioned early on doom scrolling, right?
14: Yeah.
15: And you know, I call it, you know, people go to their computer when they get up to look for the newest outrage of the day, right?
14: Yeah.
15: Something to be outraged about, like, oh, I saw this mother sternly talk to her child because he was throwing food all over everybody at the restaurant. Oh, my God, he'll be in therapy the rest of his life because he got a good talking to.
14: Yeah.
15: How could they should take that child away from his parents if they're going to treat him like that.
14: Mm-hmm.
15: Those type of things that show up.
14: Yeah.
15: So people that just live for that.
14: They are professional. Well, I don't know if they're paid to be victims, but they are perennial victims.
15: Yeah, they make me think of what my mother might have said on occasion, like about somebody. She'd say, she'd make trouble in hell.
14: Yeah. They enjoy their victimization.
15: Yeah.
14: Enjoy.
15: She's not happy unless she's miserable.
14: Yeah. We've all known people like that, haven't we, Chad?
15: Oh, we certainly have, yeah. And they seem to dominate the internet.
14: And, you know, my mother always used to say about some people, she certainly enjoys her illnesses.
15: Yeah. So, anyway, you were talking about water.
14: Yeah, water.
15: Clean water. Mm-hmm. I have here my first water bill, when we bought the house in 1979.
14: Yes.
15: $9.
14: For how many months? Like 2 months or something?
15: Three months. It was quarterly.
14: Okay.
15: Yeah, 15, 15 units of consumption. And I think we use even less than that now because we had three children at the time.
14: Uh-huh.
15: So that was about an hour and a half's pay for me.
14: You okay.
15: Know, at the time, nine bucks
14: an
15: hour.
14: Okay.
15: Now, my bill now was like $165, $170, which is certainly probably a lot more than an hour and a half's pay for the average household, you know, owner in town.
14: Yeah. What do you think the average pay per hour is for a person now? 25?
15: I have no idea.
14: Yeah.
15: I mean, I really don't.
14: Okay.
15: I mean, they're starting people at McDonald's at like 16 or something.
14: So let's say it's 2 hours.
15: Yeah. All right, say 2 hours,
14: okay.
15: So 170, you know.
14: Well, I don't know, 3 hours, 4 hours.
15: Yeah.
14: Up to 5 hours now.
15: A lot more. It's,
14: yeah.
15: It's exceeded other increases.
14: Yeah, but all the increases, everything's up that
15: much. Have they gone up that much? I don't know.
14: Probably. But, you know, one of the things that did change is the EPA.
15: I know. Yeah,
14: so
15: and the water's
14: much.
15: Better. I agree with that. And you know, you mentioned the clean water, and I immediately go back to my thing about you know how we're told, like in 1900, the average lifespan of an American was like 45 years old.
14: Yeah,
15: you know, 40 years old, and that didn't mean that everybody dropped dead on their 40th birthday.
14: Mm-hmm.
15: It meant for everyone that got to 80 years old, there was someone who died before he reached 1 year old.
14: Exactly.
15: And the increase in lifespan, one of the major reasons is waterborne illnesses being eliminated because of clean water.
14: Yeah.
15: You know, children died in droves from stomach, you know, dehydration, you know, from diarrhea, from bacteria picked up in the water.
14: Exactly.
15: And one of the reasons our lifespans increased, and the lifespan of most developed countries has increased, is because of clean water.
14: Exactly.
15: So just one of those things to think about, too. So,
14: well, you know, you were mentioning about, you know, how much it cost you in what year was it, $1979?
15: Yeah.
14: Okay. And then what it costs now relative to that. It just seems like, look at the cost of a brand new automobile.
15: In
14: 79, how many days or weeks or months did you have to work to afford a new automobile as compared to now? I don't think there's any comparison.
15: And the other thing is, in 1979, we got married in 74.
14: Okay.
15: And we my wife borrowed a television from a friend, you know, like for 2 years while we saved up.
14: Uh-huh.
15: And I paid $100 for a new black and white TV, you know, a 19-inch black and white TV.
14: Yeah.
15: And now you see them, you see color TVs by the side of the road with a free sign on them, you know, or they're at Salvation Army for $5. So some things have decreased dramatically.
14: Yes, you know, they have.
15: You know, say a pair of shoes, you know, it's probably the same thing. You probably don't have to work anywhere near as much time for a pair of shoes.
14: And
15: now,
14: the shoes are pretty good.
15: Yeah, except you can't get them repaired anymore.
14: No, I mean, there's nobody around to do that.
15: There's no one around to do it, even if you owned a pair. You know,
14: I have them out.
15: I have some good shoes and some good boots that could be rehealed and resold.
14: Mm-hmm.
15: In fact, I had a pair of shoes that I got out. I got in the Marine Corps that I had half soled. Mm-hmm. You know, they healed a number of times.
14: Mm-hmm.
15: And now, if you go, I go look for a cobbler, you know, Keen, and the nearest one listed, and I don't even know if he's still in business, is Lebanon, New Hampshire.
14: Yeah. And didn't you love the smell of going into a shoe repair shop?
15: Yeah.
14: And leather.
15: Yes,
14: and
15: I did. The smell of leather. And that's that story about the old couple cleaning out all their belongings and going to give it to the clothes to the Salvation Army, and the wife finds his old overcoat, and he reaches in the pocket, and he pulls out a ticket from shoe repair shop.
14: Yeah.
15: You know, and it's 30 years ago. And he says, for the heck of it, hey, let's get in the car and drive back downtown to where we lived in that apartment back then, see if that shop's still there.
14: Yeah.
15: They go down, and sure enough, there it is, a little shop down under, like we had in Keene under the Colonial.
14: Yeah.
15: And he walks in, and he says, I'm here to pick up my shoes. And he gives the old guy the ticket, and he shuffles out to the back, and then he shuffles back out to the front, and he says, they'll be ready Wednesday.
14: That's a funny joke.
15: I don't think any cobbler ever repaired them when you brought them in until you stopped in and checked.
14: Yeah.
15: Because, you know, so many people just left them. So they made you come back in once to prove that you really wanted them. And then they'd repair them and tell you to come back Wednesday. And I was telling that to someone. I was in the car and I said, oh, we're up. We used to have a cobbler shop on Central Square.
14: Mm-hmm.
15: And I said, stop here. I left off a pair of boots to get heels on, you know, about 3 weeks ago. And I went in, I came back out, and I said, guess what he said? They'll be ready Wednesday.
14: That's so true, though. I remember that.
15: Yeah,
14: but I used to love those shoe repair shops. And you know what? It was so nice to get your shoes back with new soles and heels on.
15: Oh, didn't it?
14: And it was like a brand new pair of shoes.
15: That's right. Or when I had the half soles put on those shoes.
14: Mm-hmm.
15: Now, I've worn the sole, you know, through.
14: Hey, remember taps? When people put taps on their shoes?
15: Yeah, you could buy taps, cleats, caps, taps at Kresge's for like 19 cents for two of them and some nails.
14: 19 cents?
15: Yeah,
14: 15,
15: 29 cents. Maybe. 15, yeah.
14: You know, it's just amazing. So, John, what's on your mind internationally, nationally, statewide, citywide?
15: Certainly know there's a lot of stuff going on out there all the time, and my concern about it probably has not one iota of effect on it.
14: That's a given, and that's true with almost everybody.
15: Yeah,
14: you know, unless you're a senator or a president, or you know, you don't have much effect on what goes on.
15: You can write to them, or you can post your outrage on social media. Which generally,
14: well, let's talk about
15: result in a flurry of insults.
14: Let's say, what do you feel victimized now about?
15: Do
14: you have any victimization in your life?
15: I don't
14: right
15: have
14: now?
15: Any great victimization issues. I mean, you know, here I am. I'm retired and can still afford the house and and it's spring and the tomato plants I've been putting in and pepper plants.
14: And you're feeling good?
15: Yeah, I feel pretty good today. Yeah.
14: Wonderful.
15: Yeah, you know,
14: that's
15: so
14: good. You know, John, I was thinking about this week, that despite all the groaning and grousing that goes on and all the bad things we hear about, life is pretty good for most people. Most people have a good car.
15: Yeah.
14: Most people have grocery stores that are overstocked with virtually anything.
15: Yeah.
14: Okay. And we have good medical care. You know,
15: yes.
14: Seriously, We have good medical care, regardless of whether you want to argue about our medical insurance structure. We have good medical care, and life is pretty good.
15: We have food. Such an abundance of food. I see it posted that such and such a church, every Monday will have all of this stuff. Mm-hmm. Just come in and take some bread or whatever you need, and mm-hmm. all the programs that are handing out food.
14: Yes.
15: And I think, one of our biggest health problems in this country is not malnutrition.
14: Mm-hmm.
15: It's obesity.
14: It's wrong nutrition.
15: Yeah, it's the other way, right.
14: Last night I just happened to stop by. We were down in Fitzwilliam eating dinner at a very nice Mexican restaurant that opened up there. And we went over to Ringe to the Market Basket, which is larger than the Swansea Market Basket. I was stunned.
15: Yeah.
14: By the amount of goods that was there. It's almost gluttonous, I have to say.
15: Yeah.
14: Just so much. But for most Americans, life is really good. It's very good.
15: Well, relative to the good part of the rest of the world, yeah.
14: Yeah.
15: Yeah, it is. And I have decided, on the food, that anybody in this country who makes his own decisions and directs his own life,
14: mm-hmm.
15: that goes to bed hungry, is chosen that.
14: Yes, I believe that's true.
15: St. Bernard's has the pantry, and other churches do, and the community kitchen, and all kinds of places.
14: Yes, that, if they're going if they're going tiny tummies, if they're going hungry, it's by choice.
15: And if children are going hungry, it's by the choice of whoever is their parents or guardians.
14: Yeah,
15: that's my belief.
14: Yes, so
15: there's no reason for anyone in this country to go hungry.
14: Nobody, and we have so much food, but both food you pay for and food that's free.
15: Yeah, yeah.
14: It's just amazing to me. And, one of the gripes I have, it's all well and good to provide food for people free, but sometimes I think, does it encourage dependence?
15: It has a bearing on it. I mean, you see all the signs like at the national parks, don't feed the animals. Mm-hmm. It'll cause dependence.
14: Mm-hmm.
15: It does apply, I would think, to a certain degree.
14: Yeah.
15: If you're one of those places where the school feeds your school children mm-hmm. free breakfast and free lunch and free after school stuff, it kind of, you may get out of the habit of making food for your children.
14: Well, I just wonder, it's a hard thing to debate because people can charge you with insensitivity and such.
15: Yes, yeah, but then, yeah, I know.
14: But that, then you can say, wait a minute, does it encourage dependence?
15: Yeah.
14: And I think all welfare to one degree or another can do that. If you can make as much money being on the myriad of programs than you can working at a job,
15: then why would you work unless you were instilled with some sense of propriety and doing the right thing? And, self-dependence.
14: John, you can't get over the reality that some people just are not aspirational.
15: Yeah.
14: They just don't have any ambition.
15: So it encourages mediocrity or sustenance. I think of that if, you're the fourth generation of people in that big city that's mm-hmm. on welfare and everything.
14: Mm-hmm.
15: You're kind of sentenced to a lifetime of just above subsistence.
14: Yeah, and you're just not aspirational.
15: There's no reason to try to excel. I would think that it would breed that. And then, of course, you read about some of the people, I think like Clarence Thomas,
14: mm-hmm.
15: Brought up by his grandparents and was taught that. Now he's a Supreme Court justice.
14: Mm-hmm.
15: And many, many people of all races and ethnicities and everything that were determined to do better.
14: Mm-hmm.
15: But if someone that doesn't have that drive or was never taught that drive. It's kind of like, oh.
14: Well, you know, it all begins in the home, John. You know,
15: if
14: your parents never had any, if there was no importance on books or learning or anything aspirational, you're not going to take that extra course in high school. You're not going to think that even college is, you don't even want to go, you know, you want to drop out in high school. So
15: when you grew up, did you have, was there a set of encyclopedias in the house?
14: Oh, the World Book.
15: The World Book or Collier's or yeah, I did too.
14: And I paged through those, John, I do the web.
15: And the response to dad or ma, what is this? Go look it up.
14: Yeah.
15: You know, why are they fighting in Ireland? Go look it up. You know, what's going on here? Go look it up. And you looked it up.
14: Yeah.
15: I mean, that's how I grew up. Now you got the Googleator and it's easier to look it up. I haven't cracked it.
14: But I remember paging through the encyclopedia.
15: Just for the heck of it.
14: Just for the heck of it. And, you know, I do that on the web now. And
15: so you know, you asked about life and how is it, you know, right now and everything, and I said, you know, it's pretty good, and yet I see people, many of them, wealthy on various internet things talking about this, how this is the most horrible country in the world, and I'm moving to Ireland, I'm moving here, I'm moving there. Yet, I mean, the estimates probably at 20 to 30 million people have entered this country illegally.
14: Yeah.
15: They've sneaked in because apparently where they were was not a great place to live. And they said, I'll go to the United States.
14: Yeah, go north.
15: Because it'll be better.
14: Yeah.
15: Now, whether they come and live a life on the equivalent of whatever welfare is called now, or whether they come and start a business in their garage in the, now they own one of the biggest landscaping companies in the state or something. You know, that's their individual drive, but they didn't stay where they were. I assume they wanted something better. I don't know if that many people ever say, I think I'll move to a horrible place to live. You know, I feel like I'm being treated too well.
14: Yeah.
15: You know, and I don't, if they did, I don't think they'd be moving to the United States.
14: Yeah, I can't wait to get to Zimbabwe.
15: Yeah, right. You know? It's really good to worry about being murdered every night and everything stolen from you and various juntas taking over, coming in, you know, all the time and no transportation and the water is so filthy that, you know, half your children die. I don't think they're running to places like that.
14: No, so
15: there's
14: not.
15: Something here, you know, I would like to ask one of these people that condemn this country, well, how come so many people want to come here?
14: Two things, John. Liberty and the ability to make money. Those two.
15: Well, or the ability to work in one's own self-interest, I call it. It may not be money.
14: Yeah.
15: Look at most people that are in religious orders, let's say. Mm-hmm. They're working for their own well-being.
14: Yeah.
15: Even if they've taken vows of poverty.
14: But there's an opportunity.
15: They're working in their enlightened self-interest. Their reward will come in the next life, let's say.
14: Yeah. Hey, you know, I mean, John, we got to stop early today.
15: Because
14: there's a backlog of all sorts of advertisements.
15: Oh, all right. You got to have the money come in order to operate the place.
14: Definitely,
15: right?
14: Definitely.
15: Hey, thanks for your time.
14: As usual, John, thank you so much for calling.
15: Yep.
14: All right, take care. WKBK Keene's News Station, FM 94.1, AM 1290, 357-1290 is the number John just used to get on the air, and you can do the same. We will be right back.
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24: from ABC News. I'm Sherry Preston. A federal judge has ordered a temporary halt to any payouts coming from President Trump's so-called anti-weaponization fund, while a lawsuit brought by 2 January 6 police officers against it is carried out.
25: The order from District Judge Leonie Brinkema specifically bars the administration, quote, from taking any further action pursuant to the creation or operation of the anti-weaponization fund. Judge Brinkema has ordered an expedited briefing schedule in the lawsuit and a hearing set for Friday, June 12th. Alex Mallon, ABC News, Washington.
24: On Capitol Hill right now, former Attorney General Pam Bondi, who is answering questions not under oath and behind closed doors about the release of the Epstein files. James Comer is chairman of the House Oversight Committee.
26: We're going to do everything in our ability to hold people accountable and try to understand how the government
0: failed, but they did. They failed. There's no question.
24: Several of Jeffrey Epstein's victims were there as Bondi walked in. We've been here before. We'll see if this one holds. The latest draft plan for a 60-day ceasefire between the U.S. and Iran appears close. It would reopen the Strait of Hormuz and lift the U.S. naval blockade while discussions on Iran's nuclear program take place. ABC's Ian Pannell.
1: All those key issues, those problematic issues that weren't agreed on before the war, during the war, or during this ceasefire period have been kicked into the long grass. They won't be discussed until a later stage, and we have to wait and see the detail on exactly what that contains, presumably Iran's nuclear program, and how much time is being given for that to be agreed upon.
24: A successful rescue from inside that cave in Laos. Crews have rescued one

0: person, and the late information we have is that that person has been brought to the surface. A bus failed to slow down in a construction zone on I-95 in Virginia today, striking several cars, 5 people killed, 34 injured. 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
1: Why'd I go to the doctor? Working on the farm, my heart kept skipping a beat. 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
0: New concerns about whether American wages can keep up with inflation.
6: Overall, prices in the economy right now are going up at the fastest pace in 3 years. So the inflation rate is 3.8%. Importantly now, Americans' paychecks are not keeping up with inflation. So on average, wages are up 3.6% in the past year. We have seen consumer spending has been very resilient, but some major retailers are warning of those signs of stress. Costco just reported record-breaking sales of gas.
0: ABC's Elizabeth Schulze. Plans by the Trump administration to send Americans coming from Ebola hot zones in Africa to Kenya have hit a snag. ABC's Shannon Kingston has more.
7: A Kenyan court has put a pause on the Trump administration's plan to open a 50-bed field hospital in the country for Americans exposed to the Ebola virus. The African CDC has suggested Kenya's government was pressured into housing the center. Some experts also warning that a foreign facility is a strategic mistake, saying U.S. nationals impacted by the outbreak should be brought home. Shannon Kingston, ABC News, the State Department.
0: Just 4 months after putting a new rule in effect for plus-size passengers, Southwest Airlines has changed it. Those customers will now not have to be required to buy an extra seat in advance. Southwest says its agents can offer an additional seat at no extra cost. The airline received numerous online criticisms about its new rule for plus-size passengers. Sherry Preston, ABC News.
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11: Welcome back, everyone, or welcome, whatever that case may be. Just when I thought I had enough things to worry about, I have Ebola to worry about now. You know, maybe Madonna's publicist will announce that she has Ebola or has had it in the past. This might get her back on the Daily News for a day or so, 20 minutes or so. Anyway, it's my understanding, you know, Ebola has been around, at least in the news, for probably 40, 50 years. It's a real scare disease. Fortunately, it does not spread easily. It's not an airborne virus like influenza is. And so it doesn't spread that easily. That's why I don't think we've ever had any pandemics or true epidemics with Ebola. But here's what it is. It's sort of like It's so scary. I mean, the symptoms are so scary that it fights well above its weight in the scare factor of diseases because you bleed out of your eyes. You bleed out of your eyes. Think of that, Abby. You're so sick. You know, like when you're sick with a cold, you know, it's pretty miserable. But, and you take an aspirin, but it's not like you're bleeding from your eyes.
12: Sounds like something out of a horror movie.
11: And if you do, you're in trouble. Let's go to the phones. Good morning. You're on the air.
13: Hey, good morning, John. It's Randy. How you been?
11: Well, Randy, how are you doing? Your name has come up a few times today.
13: It happens, you know. But the reason I wanted to call this morning was just to let people know, of course, we're a week away from swamp bat season. So I one of the hats that I wear, you know, in the city is that I'm the chairperson for grounds and facilities for the Keene School District.
11: Uh-huh.
13: That includes Alumni Field. So I ask Superintendent Rob Millay and our groundskeeper Ken Dooley and Swamp Bats President Kevin Watterson if they would walk the grounds with me this morning so we could look things over prior to our swamp bat season.
11: And, okay.
13: You know, and a lot of nice upgrades up there. But the thing I really wanted to call in about is that the swamp bats over the last, you know, decade or two have contributed $500,000 to Alumni Field. And the point I wanted to make is those are improvements that did not have to come out of the taxpayer's pocket.
11: I did not know that they contributed anything, but $500,000.
13: $500,000. And this year alone, the concession stand and the electrical areas at Alumni Field, they all ran under a 100-amp system for years. Mm-hmm. And, of course, you tripped a lot of breakers and blew a lot of fuses with that.
11: Mm-hmm.
13: And so the Keene Swamp Bats donated $35,000 this year to upgrade the electrical system in the concessions area in Alumni Field. So this is more of a shout-out. My call is a shout-out to Kevin Watterson and the Keene Swamp Bats for saving taxpayers, you know, $500,000 on upgrades because, you know, not only does it help the Swamp Bats during their season, but there's other, you know, there's also the other 10 months they don't use Alumni Field that, you know, the city benefits from it. So there's a perfect example of, you know, a nonprofit, you know, partnering with the city of Keene, saving tax dollars. So
11: no, and the Swamp Bats are
13: a shout out.
11: They're one of the crown jewels in Keene. It's really,
13: absolutely. I mean,
11: a town this size should not naturally have a baseball team that good or that sophisticated. And we do.
13: Oh, absolutely.
11: Mm-hmm.
13: And not only that, you know, typically you'll get maybe one player coming back because a lot of the kids graduate and they move on either to the pros or, you know, to the next adventure in life. And Keene has 7 players coming back this year because they not only, you know, love playing baseball, obviously,
11: yeah, like
13: but they loved being in Keene for the summer. And not only are they coming back, but they've convinced teammates to come to Keene to play for the Swamp Bats. These are top level players.
11: I know
13: so,
11: they are.
13: You know, kudos to the Swamp Bats, and that's my shout out for the morning.
11: Oh, good for you, Randy. Hey, are you on tomorrow? Are you on the radio?
13: I am.
11: Tomorrow?
13: I have all 4 hours tomorrow.
11: You got all 4 hours? That's for Randy. That's a layup for you. All 4 hours.
13: You know.
11: I couldn't.
13: As you know, John, it is hard. I have to, you know, find people to come in with me because two hours isn't that bad. 4 hours can go long.
11: So
13: I've got some guests coming in.
11: Good for you.
13: But
11: good for you.
13: We'll babble local politics and swamp bats for 4 hours, and I'm sure we'll get through it.
11: You bet. Hey, take care, Randy.
13: Have a great day.
11: All right. Talk to you later. You too. Bye bye. Now we got another caller waiting up. Good morning. You're on the air.
14: Hi, I wanted to.
11: Now, are you on a jet flying over Keene?
14: Kind of, yeah.
11: Okay.
14: Is it too loud?
11: Oh, it's a little rumbly. You're in a car, obviously.
14: Yeah. Well, if you can't hear me, let me know.
11: No, that's okay. I can hear you. I can hear you.
14: I just want to touch on the conversation you were having earlier about the food issues locally.
11: About the what issues?
14: You're talking about food scarcity.
11: Oh, yeah.
14: Yeah.
15: I wanted to ask if you had ever actually, you know, personally gone without food at some point in your life.
11: No.
15: Have you ever been unhoused?
11: No.
15: So I guess something I wanted to point out was that, you know, it seemed like both of you, I can't speak for the other caller, but it seemed like both of you were talking from that vantage point. And it was pretty painful to listen to, considering that mm-hmm. you kind of tell that neither of you had actually ever been in that situation.
11: Mm-hmm.
15: So I just wanted to bring that up.
11: Okay. Good. Thanks for calling.
15: Yeah, no problem. Appreciate the show.
11: Like I said, you know, you can't, it's hard to say, you know, that kids don't go hungry and all that, because it's hard to defend that position. However, there is a lot of agencies here in town that provide free food. There are. There really are. Now, when it gets to housing, that's a different thing altogether. But there are a lot of places to get free food. And I know this first person because I work at one of them. And you have to reach out a little bit. You might have to drive to the place. But even there are some agencies that deliver food to your domicile. So, like I said, it's hard to say what John and I were talking about, because somebody can easily charge you with insensitivity. However, the food shortage is not in Keene. It may be in other parts of the country, but it's not here in Keene. We have many agencies, both government-sponsored and private, where you can get free food. Free food. They don't charge anything. And under the new regulations with the government and the food bank and all that, you don't have to prove need anymore. You used to have to kind of show your income and that sort of thing to see if you could, but you don't have to do that anymore. Anybody can come in to any of the pantries, community kitchen, whatever, and get free food. Housing, different situation. You know, I was going to read this because it's kind of interesting. I do this from time to time just because I read the police record every 24 hours, and Abby does the same. She gets it. But, you know, our police do a lot of work. But here was something that happened at 4:13 a.m. yesterday. Not a big deal. But, you know, I remember people saying nothing good happens after 10 p.m. Nothing good happens after midnight. I'm convinced. Abby, wouldn't you agree? You know, when you see the record and you see after midnight, mm-hmm. the calls are usually, you're thinking, first of all, what are people doing out, right? Yeah. You know, at that time? But this was at 4:13 a.m. and it happened at Island Street and Hooper Street. You know where that is. Now, Island Street's been closed for about 25 years, okay, for the past 25 years because of all the road repairs. But they stopped a guy. The police stopped a guy, and I'm not going to mention his name. I don't need to humiliate him. He's 42 years old. But here's the charges. Driving after revoke or suspended license. I am shocked by how many times they stop people and they do not have a license, or they have a revoked license for an infraction. I'm shocked. People must just get back in their car. I don't care about that. Also, it says operating without expired license, or also breach of bail. You know what that is? I mean, they had a court appointment and they were out on bail. Okay. And they skipped it. And this happens all the time.
16: Yep.
11: I don't know how our judicial officials even do it. I think there's probably a 50% chance that people jump bail. Okay, now here's the third charge, which this is what caught my eye. Ready for this one? Okay. Failure to use required turn signal.
16: I saw that, yeah.
11: Okay. If the police stopped everybody for that charge, you would be going down West Street and there'd be 35 cars over on the side.
16: Mm-hmm.
11: Okay. And there'd be the entire department writing tickets. That actually is an infraction.
16: Yep.
11: You're supposed I saw an ad, a state trooper was on one time. It says people ignore the biggest safety device in their car. They ignore it. It's called a turn signal. I don't know how. I think it's 50% of the time there's no turn signal on that. You know, what do people think? It's second nature to me to use a turn signal, even in my driveway.
12: Yeah.
11: When I'm leaving my driveway, who's my turn signal? Who's behind me? There's nobody in front of me, and I do it. It's like putting on a seatbelt.
12: Mm-hmm.
11: Don't you just reach over? I mean, it's like
12: you don't think about it. You just do it.
11: It's a muscle memory.
12: Yeah.
11: Okay. So I wonder if this driver didn't use a turn signal. It's okay. It's 4:13 a.m. You know what's happening in Keene at 4:13 p.m.? The coyotes are out, okay? And maybe a single car. And so I'll bet the policeman noticed that didn't use a turn signal, stopped him. And this 42-year-old male from Keene, New Hampshire, what was he doing out of? First, no license or anything. What was he doing out? Anyway, let's go to the phones. Good morning. You're on the air.
16: Yeah, morning, John.
11: Hey, morning.
16: Morning. You're talking about the cops and stuff. I mean, I know the city of Keene's, what, two or three officers understaffed, but if they could just authorize two or three people and go at traffic lights and start writing tickets for people that are running lights, they could probably make their city revenue in the first 4 or 5 months of the year.
11: I agree with you.
16: You want to talk about a safety infraction, I mean, and I've seen cops, honestly, sitting at the intersection right down by Tire Warehouse, watch a person run a red light and don't even pull them over.
11: Yeah, I don't know why that is, because it's such an egregious, I mean, that could be a fatal accident.
16: Yeah, you know, and they're not going to do nothing until a little four-year-old kid gets seriously hurt or died, which I don't hope ever happens. But they got to start doing something about this because, I mean, anybody sees a yellow light now, it's gas pedal to the floor. They ain't put on your brake and slow down. I mean, I can understand if you got a trailer on, you got a backhoe or something heavy equipment, you can't slow down. That's fine. But normal common sense people, they just, no regards to anybody else. I got to be first.
11: Well, here's how we can stop it. Make the fine for running a red light $2,000. Okay, that would stop it, because right now most of the tickets that are issued by the police here in Keene, a great majority are warnings. They are not tickets. They're not a summons. And if you made that a mandatory ticket summons for $2,000, I think you might stop it.
16: Yeah. Exactly. Or put the cameras up. That's not an invasion of privacy. That's public safety. And you go out into the public, you're fair game for pictures.
11: Yep.
16: I don't care about the Privacy Act.
11: Yep. Boy, you're right. You're not the first caller to come in and complain about people running red lights. It happens all over.
16: It's ridiculous. Mm-hmm. I mean.
11: And where you said, Tire Warehouse, that intersection down there? Horrible.
16: Yeah, right there on the south side of Main Street, you know, headed towards like Papagallo's going south.
11: Yeah.
16: And the cop is going to take a left there. Was that 101 considered there to go up Main Street? Watch the guy taking a left coming north. Never even did nothing, just sat there.
11: Yeah. I don't know.
16: No, it's getting to the point. Somebody's going to end up getting killed pretty soon. They're going to have a couple, two or three car serious accidents.
11: I hope not, but you're right. It's so dangerous. Hey, thanks for calling.
16: Yeah, you have a nice weekend, John.
11: Yeah, you too. Bye-bye. I think we got another caller on the line. Good morning. You're on the air.
17: Hey, good morning. Speaking of traffic lights.
11: Yes.
17: If you're going through, like you said, nothing good happens 10 o'clock and on.
11: Yeah.
17: If you're going through town, going to work somewhere out of town, and say it's 1 a.m.
11: Yes.
17: How would you feel about all the red lights just going to flashing yellow lights?
11: You know, you're not the first person to mention that.
17: Well, here's the reason, all right? You're a sitting duck sitting there at a red light, and there's no traffic, when somebody could walk up, either punch your window open or God knows what.
11: Mm-hmm. Yep.
17: And that's the point, that you don't have to be a sitting duck. I mean, you got to pay attention.
11: Yeah.
17: A lot of stuff going on.
11: You know, when we lived in Chicago, the police always said in certain neighborhoods at night, don't even stop.
17: Right.
11: Don't stop for red lights.
17: Right.
11: You know?
17: Because right.
11: you're just a victim.
17: I mean, because you sit there, you know, it seems like seconds or hours, and there's nobody around, and mm-hmm. you stand there waiting for this light to change, and it's uncomfortable, to be honest with you.
11: Yeah, I think so, too. I feel the same way. I really feel the same way. Anyway. Thanks for calling. Yeah.
17: No problem.
11: Okay.
17: Take care, man.
11: Bye-bye now. See ya. We got another caller? Let's go to the phones. Good morning. You're on the air.
18: Hello, John. Can you hear me?
11: I can hear you.
18: Well, great. This is the first time I've tried this with my cell phone.
11: Yes.
18: Listen, I just caught the last few minutes of your program, and you're talking about signalization in the state of New Hampshire, right directly from the state police department. I was told that the law reads all turns in the state of New Hampshire require signalization. It doesn't say why, when, or where. You're coming out of your driveway, turning right or left in a roundabout, all turns require signalization.
11: No exceptions.
18: So, actually, that's good. It tells people behind or coming at you what your intent is.
11: Except,
18: not a bad thing.
11: You know, here's what experienced drivers know is that when you somebody with a you're turning left somewhere and a car's coming at you with its right turn signal on, wait till they turn, because some people keep their signal on and they change their mind. And so always wait. A signal does not give you 100% certainty that person's going to turn. It just indicates there's a probability they'll turn.
18: Yeah, right.
11: You know.
18: Right.
11: So
18: it gets your attention.
11: It gets your attention.
18: And the other thing I was told from State of New Hampshire is the only time you need signalization in a roundabout once you get into it is when you come out. Yeah. But I think it's an excellent idea. If you're going round, I don't care how many times you go around. If you put your left directional on, it at least gives people an idea that, you know, you're going to do something.
11: Well, I'm of two minds about this signalization and a roundabout because my wife does that for exits. You know, when she exits a roundabout, she puts her right turn signal on. But I think it's confusing because you don't always know that person's going to actually turn, you know? And you could feel confident in pulling out and then just get T-boned. So I don't know. Everybody has a different view of that. But we do have a problem here in town with drivers running red lights. You know, I have run yellows and three cars behind me run it. And I know it's red by then.
18: It's not only red lights. I live right here in Keene, almost in downtown Keene, at a four-way stop.
11: Yeah.
18: And I can't tell you the number of people that run one of those four, you know, within an hour.
11: Yeah.
18: They run them all the time.
11: Oh, I know. So, I know.
18: I think we just have to be a little more careful and courteous on the road. That's all.
11: Totally defensive driving. You have to presume the other drivers will do horrible things. You have to presume that and always be. And the other thing, new thing about because of the distraction with cell phones now and texting, you have to be so aware now of any oncoming traffic leaving its lane and coming into your lane. It happens all the time now.
18: Yeah. And I got stopped in the one down by McDonald's by an officer. He was not giving tickets.
11: Mm-hmm.
18: He was there as a courtesy trying to tell operators how they should use a roundabout. And he was bound and determined. He spent a half an hour trying to tell me that I could not change lanes. I had to be in the right lane when I get into the roundabout, which is not true.
11: Mm.
18: If you look at the roundabouts, about 100 feet before you turn, there is a passing lane. It is dotted line on this pavement that says you make a turn.
11: Yep.
18: But I couldn't convince him, so I just said thank you and left.
11: Thank you. And he was polite, and you were polite, and you went on your ways.
18: Yeah. worked out fine. But anyway, I thank you for your program, and you have a good weekend.
11: Yeah, you too. All right, take care.
18: Yep. Bye-bye.
11: Abby, we got any other callers? You know, you start talking about traffic, and the calls come in, because most people drive.
12: Yep.
11: Most people drive. And, you know, you learn to drive when you're 16 normally. They can't teach you everything.

0: to stop them, but I'm sure that he and others go that speed all the time. And can you imagine what would have happened to him if a deer had run out?
1: Yeah.
0: He would have been vaporized.
1: Yep.
0: They would have had search teams out for a week picking up pieces of him.
1: Yep.
0: That's how bad. Or let's say he had, now he's on a motorcycle. He has no protection. Can you imagine a car going that fast? The kind of damage that
1: I want to say, if I remember correctly, this was at like 7:30 at night too. So I'm sure that there were other people.
0: Well, sure there. Yeah.
1: Out there.
0: But even at 3 a.m, there might be somebody out. Mm-hmm. Who knows? Anyway, I was going through this police log, you know, and I've always been so impressed by how, you know, Randy has called in because he rides with the police occasionally about how busy they are. Anyway, there was something here that I see almost daily, certainly every 2 or 3 days, suicide attempt or threat. Mm-hmm. Okay, it came in as a 911 call. So that was somebody, it could be the person themselves saying, you know, I'm getting ready to commit suicide.
1: Yeah.
0: They actually don't say that. They don't say I'm in crisis. They say I'm thinking of killing myself and I got a gun in my hand or something. Or threat. But they handle a lot of those. They really do. And then here's another thing that they do. It's called involuntary emergency admission.
1: I saw that. I was wondering if they were connected. We'll never know. But
0: but unless you got the record or something, you know, looked and everything. But a lot of times it's people who are in crises of some type, or sometimes they're found on the street and they're not, it's not EMT worthy, but they'll transport them to the emergency room. Mm-hmm. And, if as a lot of my listeners have been in the emergency room in the evening hours or overnight, you'll see this because they're brought in by policemen, sheriff's deputies or keen police. And, you know, you'll see it. And that's an involuntary admissions to the emergency room. Anyway, you're playing the music, which means I have to cut for my break at the bottom of the hour. WKBK Keene's news station, FM 94.1, AM 1290, 357-1290, the magic number to get on the air. We'll be right back.
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11: Showers likely tonight, are low into the low 40s. Rain tapers off after being steady and heavy for a while. It ends by early afternoon, for some of us late morning Saturday, mid-50s. Partly to mostly cloudy for 30s Saturday night, and partly sunny for a little while. Clouds thicken back up Sunday, upper 60s. Showers develop Sunday night into Monday. They become a steady, heavy rainfall, high in the low 60s. I'm meteorologist Phil Spivak in the WKBK Weather Center.
12: 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Here's John.
13: Welcome back, everybody. Hope you're having a good day. Weather's good. I think we might have a little rain a little bit later. You know, I have some unfortunate news. Dr. Art Symington, who is a well-known pediatrician here in town for many, many years, has died. He was our kid's pediatrician, and he's probably been the pediatrician for most of the children or the children themselves of my listeners. And anyway, he has died. A remarkable gentleman, and I mean that in two ways, a gentleman, but also a gentle man, a wonderful doctor, a wonderful physician. Anyway, that's sad to know, but probably many people listening have had interactions with him, maybe through their children. But you know, it takes us special type of physician to be a pediatrician. They have to understand a lot of things about children because children don't, you know, they're brought in by their parents. And they cannot clearly articulate maybe what's wrong with them or maybe even know that there's anything wrong with them. So a pediatrician has to be a little bit of a vizier in finding out what's wrong with the child and treating them. The other thing, too, a pediatrician has to do is deal with, you know, children are fearful to go to the doctor. And if they're sick, of course, they're very uncomfortable. But they have to have a manner about them that's very good. And Dr. Symington had that as well. Anyway, I just wanted to mention that. I was going back to, the police log and all the other things. I was surprised in the last 24 hours also that there were so many calls about animal complaints. Now, John DeBernardo said one time, it's funny, he goes, you know, the animals here are always complaining. But yesterday, I think there were 7 or 8 animal people complaining about animals, and the animal control officer had to be called. But obviously, that happens every day. I mean, I see it every day. You never know what it is exactly. They don't get very specific in the report sometimes, but they have to. Yeah, I was looking, you know, like here, just all over town, the animals were very restless yesterday here in town. But it could be, I guess, anything from a barking dog or somebody calling up and saying, I think I see a rabid fox out, or, you know, whatever it happens to be, stray dogs. And, you know, we have a leash law in town, but sometimes a bunch of dogs get out and, you know, dogs pack up and start roaming the neighborhood. But anyway, just amazing to me all that happened. Hey, one of my loyal listeners sent me an email. He does frequently. And he said, he wrote, the Treasury is readying plans to release a new $250 bill with Trump's image on it. It is supposed to need congressional approval, but I think Trump will ignore that requirement. Trump is a classical narcissist. Well, you know, I agree with a lot of the things Trump does, but sometimes he is a narcissist. I don't think you can deny that. First of all, putting himself on a denomination bill, that's never been done before by a sitting president. Anyway, we got somebody on the line. Let's go to the phones. Good morning. You're on the air.
14: Hi. I've been listening to the radio, and I hear they're talking about the nuisance dogs barking all the time.
13: Yes.
14: Well, about 40 years ago, I lived in Jaffrey,
13: yeah,
14: and I worked second shift, and there was this lady downstairs, and she had a dog, and she'd put him out during the day when she was at work, and this dog, like, barked all day long. And I told her I was going to 86 her dog if she didn't keep him inside or something during the day because I was trying to sleep. And she called the police on me,
13: yeah,
14: and they said, did you say that? And I said, yeah, I did.
13: Uh-huh.
14: And they went downstairs, and they told her that if she was going to put her dog out during the day, she needed to put a muzzle on him. Uh-huh. And that solved all the problems.
13: That was it?
14: That was it. Okay. They went down and they said, you got to put a muzzle on your dog if you're going to put him outside.
13: Okay. All right. And they didn't charge you with anything?
14: No.
13: Okay. I think things were done differently in the old days.
14: Well, it was so simple.
13: Yeah.
14: They just told her what. She couldn't put him outside and let him bark all day.
13: Yeah, today it'd be different. You know, they'd charge you. You'd be in the paper, all sorts of stuff, you know, would be.
14: I don't know, but I think that would solve all the problems.
13: Yeah, anyway. Okay, thanks for calling.
14: Anyway, yeah, you got it, buddy, anytime.
13: Okay, take care. You know, I just think there is something to barking dogs. Sometimes people have left town and left their dog outside, barks all night. You know, there's also different types of barks. There's just the irritating bark from a dog. There's the threatening bark from a dog. It's different, totally different. You know, I'm not somebody who really likes stray dogs or any dogs to come up to me. I've got a fear, you know, there's somebody, oh, friendly, never, oh, don't worry, you know. But the dog comes, a big dog. Nuh-uh. I'm not going to buy it. It's like somebody who has a turn signal on. I'm not convinced they're going to turn. And I'm not convinced that their dog hasn't, you know, I might be the first time they ever, he's never done that before, you know, while you have your leg bit. I like dogs, but I don't like strange dogs running up to me. I really don't. Anyway, so Trump on a $250 bill. Well, I don't know really what to say about that. Sometimes I think Trump's just does things to make people angrier and angrier. You know, they call it Trump derangement syndrome. First of all, he does 100 things in a day. Constantly he's on the news curve. But and some of them are stunts, some of them are serious, some of them you just don't know what's going on in this man's mind. I don't know when he sleeps. There's some concerns about his health, mental and physical health. But this seems like it's a stunt to me. But who knows? Who knows? One thing I'm concerned about, though, is, you know, with this Iran situation, it's easy to start hostilities. It's so much more difficult to end them. Now, I agree with the motivation behind getting rid of the current regime in Iran, because they have been a pustule in the world for years and years. They have been the creator of so much chaos and killing. And if they have nuclear weapons, it's just a natural extension that they would certainly use them. And I can agree with this totally. Now it seems to be an extraction process. The one thing that we've discovered, and I don't know why we discovered it, because it's been a truism in war since aviation started, is you can't win wars just by aviation. We found that true, very true, in World War II, is we had the best air force in the world. We dropped billions of tons of ordnance, and still we had to have a huge armies to go in and actually get the deed done. And Vietnam was another example of this. Korea was an example of this. You can't accomplish what you really want to accomplish in Iran just by air power. And of course, there is a huge reluctance in this country to put boots on the ground in Iran, to sacrifice any American lives in this endeavor. And so anyway, we're in the extraction process, or at least it seems like the Keystone Cops stage now, where we say one thing, 20 minutes later, the Iranian regime, whatever that is, says the opposite. And there's rhetoric from Iran. I don't know who is in control there, but they have this chest-thumping rhetoric. Do you remember in Iraq with Baghdad Bob? You know, he's on the air broadcasting that Iraq is supreme in its effort against the United States. And behind him, you see buildings burning. Remember Baghdad, Bob? Iran seems to have that same sort of braggadocio, chest-thumping rhetoric that may not have any application to the reality right now. Trump says an agreement is coming, but I'm never told exactly who they're negotiating with. It seems to me that changes every day as to what's going on internally in Iran. So anyway, we'll see where this goes. You know, everything becomes part of the white noise after a while. Do y'all still know that there's a war going on in the Ukraine? Do you remember that? It's still going on every day. It's been going on for years. You're lucky to see an article on page 17 of a national newspaper about what's going on in the Ukraine. Iran, unless there's going to be extremely violent flare-up, is now page 3.
15: and might be page four. The only time I think most Americans know that there's anything going on over there is the price of oil, which coincidentally has gone down a little bit this week, but it can go up just as easily. And we've become accustomed to this sort of thing, but it's really a very serious issue, very serious issue. The other thing, too, that is a serious issue, and I do know that it affects everybody in a big, real way, is inflation. Every time you go anywhere, let's say you get a new set of tires. 3 years ago, it was a whole new set of tires was going to cost you, what, maybe $600. It's $800. Soon it'll be $1,000. If they're good tires, it's going to be $1,000, $1,200. You look at the sticker price of a new car, a new washing machine, new refrigerator, what they call the big ticket items. They inexorably just go up and up and up. And I just wonder, when is the squeak point for most families? When is it they're just not left with any money for savings, any money for education? Well, I don't know when that squeak point is, but it seems we haven't hit it yet. You know, I've just noticed that restaurants are still crowded. So people feel that they have enough money. Maybe it's because going out to eat once a week is a kind of a nice luxury to have. You know, it's the one time during the week when you kind of treat yourself to something and you can put it on the credit card, pay it off later. The other thing, too, that, you know, there's some worrying signs about the economy, and I always look at some of these signs. Repo levels of cars. Okay, just look that up. That's spiked in the last 2 years. Repossessions of automobiles. They are so expensive. And a lot of people just default on their loans and the car goes into repo mode. Anyway, I think all these things are bothersome. Let's go to the phones. Good morning. You're on the air.
16: Oh, good morning, John. I wasn't going to call, but you just brought up oil. And I just wanted to let you know, and your listeners, there's a new article out this morning. There was a meeting yesterday on Wall Street, the Bernstein Conference.
15: Yeah.
16: The senior vice president of ExxonMobil was there, the CEO of Chevron, some of the biggest oil companies in the world.
15: Uh-huh.
16: I've owned Exxon. Well, I own Mobil and Exxon, then they merged. But anyway, I've been following them a long time. They're most conservatively, you probably already know this, the most conservatively run oil company in the world. It's the old Standard Oil of John D. Rockefeller at the breakup. But the meeting yesterday is concerning because they seem to all be on the same, these two guys when talking to the Wall Street crowd, including Goldman Sachs and the biggest players, telling them we're running down right now this decrease in the oil prices. We're draining down what's built into the system. And within a few, they're saying 3 to 5 weeks, it could be up to 160 a barrel. Right now, we're down to about 87.
15: 160?
16: Yeah. And I'm just saying that, like, I take everything with a grain of salt. But this article is out at 9 a.m. this morning. So I'm just saying, over the weekend, see if you can find that. I'm on oilprices.com.
15: Okay.
16: And it follows the price of oil. But there's an article in there about these bigwigs meeting with Wall Street yesterday about this price of oil. So I'm a little concerned, and I'm a long term, I believe, in the United States and a long term. But as you know, things go up and down.
15: Mm-hmm.
16: And it's, as you said this morning, 2008, it's been a long time since we've seen any significant decrease.
15: Well, that
16: in oil,
15: 160 a barrel.
16: Wow.
15: Would be,
16: that could be a shock.
15: A shock? My gosh, it would bring us to our knees in our everyday life.
16: So,
15: can you imagine what the retail would be on that?
16: Yeah.
15: At the gas station?
16: How about food, John?
15: Everything.
16: How about everything is based on moving products around the globe, right?
15: Mm-hmm,
16: and it all costs money, and it's all fuel.
15: Mm-hmm.
16: So Anyway,
13: in this article, what did they attribute that to? Increased hostilities in the Strait of Hormuz?
16: Yeah, shutdown of the Hormuz. Uh-huh. Yes.
13: Okay.
16: And because, as you know, John, it's a global market. So you're taking off, I think they're saying they're draining down about 14 million barrels a day to compensate for that shutdown.
13: Mm-hmm.
16: The oil companies in that, you know, basically.
13: Yeah. Yeah.
16: For good or bad, run the world.
13: Mm-hmm.
16: Energy is very important to everybody's
13: energy is
16: economy.
13: Everything.
16: Exactly.
13: Everything. It is. There is nothing without energy. And
16: you got it.
13: You know that you ask any developing nation if they're going to go anywhere without energy, nobody goes anywhere. And
16: exactly.
13: Our society too is totally dependent on wheels. No doubt about it. And so
16: wheels.
13: I don't know if it's
16: reading
13: I don't know if that 160 is realistic prediction,
16: well,
13: but
16: no,
13: they probably know more than I do.
16: I tell you, these guys, and the senior VP of Exxon is a guy who's been he was with Esso in Great Britain, finished his chemical engineering degree. They're full of chemical engineers at Exxon as leaders. Mm-hmm. And they've all been in that company since 1984.
13: Yeah.
16: So this particular guy. So he's been around the block. He's been in Europe, been assigned to Africa, all over the globe.
13: Yeah.
16: These guys.
13: Mm-hmm.
16: These are not new, just graduated, you know, Harvard MBAs. These are seasoned guys who know this. They've been playing this game a long time.
13: Yeah.
16: And I'm just saying that. I'm looking at, you know, short-term money versus long-term money.
13: Mm-hmm.
16: I think, you know, you're looking out 10, 20 years, you're fine. But I think within the next 5 years, we're going to see some big changes and just getting a little concerned about what, you know, might happen because we haven't had any market. Everything's overinflated.
13: Do you know this week?
16: In the housing market.
13: 20%. 20% of all your tax dollars, every tax, corporate, personal, whatever, is just going to the interest payment on our debt.
16: Oh, yeah.
13: Just the interest. That's our minimum payment on our national Visa card. And that's what it is. So there's some big things looming. But anyway, I appreciate you calling. Yeah.
16: Good enough.
13: Yeah.
16: Have a great weekend. And thanks
13: you
16: for your show. And I'm glad to hear there were lots of callers.
13: Yeah, good. Always makes my job a lot easier.
16: Okay.
13: Anyway, I hope I imparted everybody with enough bad news to get through the weekend and, you know, maybe enough fumes to get till next Friday when I can talk about some more bad news. Anyway, it's been fun today. WKBK Keene's News Station, FM 94.1, AM 1290. See you next week.

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9: From ABC News, I'm Mike Dubusky. President Trump now says he's meeting with aides to make a final determination on moving forward with a deal to extend the Iran ceasefire. Sources tell ABC News the framework peace deal that's on the table right now would extend the ceasefire by 60 days while negotiations on Iran's nuclear program take place. But both Iran and the U.S. still need to sign off on it. More from ABC's Ian Pannell.
10: We have been here before. In fact, at least 4 or 5 occasions, we've been told that a deal was close at hand, only for it not to materialize. It's not just President Trump who needs to sign off on it. Also, the Supreme Leader of Iran, Mujtaba Khamenei, needs to agree to it.
9: Meanwhile, on Capitol Hill, Attorney General Pam Bondi is telling members of the House Oversight Committee that the Justice Department has released all of the Epstein files it's been required to, but that she did not lead every aspect of the process. Bondi has faced intense criticism for her handling of the files. Marina Lacerda, an Epstein survivor, spoke with ABC News ahead of the proceedings.
11: We just hope that she is here to, you know, make some sense out of everything, because the last time we were here, it was a lot of lashing. There was a lot of dehumanizing the survivors. So we hope that she finds it in her heart to speak the truth today.
9: A federal judge has blocked the Justice Department's anti-weaponization fund as she considers arguments in a lawsuit brought by a former January 6th prosecutor.
12: Does the Department of Justice appeal this ruling? We'll have to see what they do there. But the reality is that anything that was happening in terms of the commission and getting this fund up and running is, at least for now, halted. So no payments can go out and it can't really be created, if you will.
9: ABC's Catherine Falders. Virginia State Police now say a bus struck six vehicles on I-95 in Virginia around a work zone, killing five people and sending more than 30 to the hospital. The crash happened just after 2:30 this morning. You're listening to ABC News.
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beautiful VIPs who are here celebrating my birthday today. I said, if you're Martina McBride, you have to think about this logically. And you have to do the equation in your head. You have to say,

0: this aren't your actual fans, and the people who are your actual fans think it's lame. It's not that I'm mad about. I don't care. I'm Martina McBride. Like, she's never been my thing. I'm more of a Carrie Underwood person. I'm more of a Reba person, if we're being real with ourselves right now. But that's fine. You don't want to do it, whatever. But if you think that you're going to get a ton of praise, you will, but it's from people who are, that's it. They're going to be like, thank you. That was such a great thing that you did. And then they're never going to listen to your music. They're not going to buy your concert tickets. So you are risking polarizing people who actually support you in an effort to feed the alligator. And they'll be mad at you next week for something else. You put an American flag up, that's probably going to get them mad. We'll be back. We got more to talk about. Stay with us in the poll question coming up next.
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5: Our Miss Brooks, starring Eve Arden. For most teachers, the first few school days after the Easter week vacation posed a problem in readjustment to routine.
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5: From ABC News. Mike Dubusky, former Attorney General Pam Bondi is facing questions from the House Oversight Committee right now over her handling of the release of the Epstein files. More from ABC's Aaron Katursky.
6: This was her sort of mess to begin with. People like Bondi and now the FBI director, they were people who before Trump was even elected said this is why we need Trump in the White House to release all these files. And then when she said that Epstein's client list was sitting on her desk, everybody got excited. And then it turned out that there was no client list, and documents that were put out at first under her watch were duplicative.
5: It comes amid a setback for the Department of Justice and its anti-weaponization fund, a controversial pool of money the DOJ had intended to use to finance payouts to those who claim to have been victimized by the government. But now a judge has put a pause on that effort.
7: A federal judge in Virginia on Friday ordered a temporary freeze on any payments from the Trump administration out of the $1.8 billion so-called anti-weaponization fund, as the judge considers arguments in a lawsuit brought by a former January 6 prosecutor to block the fund permanently.
5: President Trump says he's considering whether to extend the fragile ceasefire with Iran, as the two sides still haven't officially agreed to a short-term peace plan. In Laos, a rescue effort is underway as crews work to save a group of miners who've been trapped in a flooded cave for more than a week. Earlier today, officials in the country announced they've successfully recovered one person.
8: They're taking them out one by one, and so we know that one person has been brought to the surface, and so there's every sense that this could go on for quite some time, and that it will be quite difficult.
5: ABC's Marcus Moore, the one rescued miner there, is said to be okay, but his medical examination is ongoing and he is being transferred to the hospital. You're listening to ABC News.
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6: 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December 1774, months before Lexington and Concord, patriots in New Hampshire take a daring stand against British authority. Hundreds of colonists storm Fort William and Mary, seizing gunpowder and weapons from the British garrison. Many historians call it the first armed rebellion of the American Revolution. The fight for independence had already begun. Remembering the courage that sparked a nation. Monadnock 250 on WKBK.
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0: This guy didn't.
1: No, but they're many of showing them their faces. Can you just imagine watching the TV and you're watching this and like you're that guy's mother and you see him on there and he's like, I'm going to kill your whole family or like blah, blah, blah, shoot yourselves in the head. I would be like, wow, I really did a bad job. Where you can tell you can. And I made this point yesterday about James Tallarico, who's the guy who's running in the Texas Senate campaign. And he's running against Paxton. And a lot of the arguments that he makes are, you know, he's pastoral, like he's going to give us these biblical explanations of things. And you can tell he's a smart guy. He can work his way around an argument. He's got a good line of BS. And yet, when he says things, I'm just like, that's strange. Like, sure, if we were in a debate class, right, and it was me and James Tallarico, and he's going, well, technically, God is non-binary, and there are six genders, and blah, blah, blah, blah, blah. And then I gave my point would be like, this is weird.
2: And sometimes I wonder if I have ovaries in my scrotum.
1: And the teacher would probably say, he wins. Like, he gets the points. And I go, okay, but it was strange. Like, everything he said was strange. Sometimes that's enough for me. Sometimes it's like, sure, academically, you did it. You win the argument. But guess what? Most people like me look at what you're saying and they go, that feels strange. What you're saying feels strange. And it's the same thing. It's like, you can wrap this up however way you want. We're here because we're anti-ICE because ICE is the Gestapo. And back in 1939, and they want to give you this big diatribe. And I'm like, you're a slob. You're a slob. You're a mess. And you are vandalizing things and you're screaming at people and the words of Alec Baldwin, you're a rude little pig.
3: That's
1: what I would say to a lot of these people. You're a rude little pig. You want to sleep at night by telling yourself you're fighting the good fight and you're standing up for this person's rights or that person's rights. Tell yourself whatever you need to tell yourself, but I can tell you right now, you're a rude little pig. I'm sorry, that's not what Alec Baldwin said to his daughter. You're a thoughtless little pig was the word he used. That's what I would say to these protesters. You're thoughtless little pigs. The way you are behaving is embarrassing. Your parents should be embarrassed. You should go home. You should collect yourselves. You should get your lives together. Because this is embarrassing. You're embarrassing yourselves. Nick, you're up next on the Grace Curley Show. What's going on, Nick?
4: Hey, I called earlier, and I totally agree with what you're saying. They're undomesticated animals. They be treated as such. And shame on ICE, by the way, for not affecting the laws. They are federal agents, just like a congressman, just like a senator, just any other lawful organization in the United States. There are so many things they can throw at you. As soon as she said that, she should have been manhandled by an ICE agent, and she'd be facing a judge today to explain that. That is a threat. That's what Garland ignored, if you remember, told them all to stand down when they were protesting the judge's house after the abortion decision, right? And they were threatened. You weren't even allowed to stand there. He lied about it, Garland, and he said, I don't want any arrest. Okay? So he broke the law himself. Anyway, the next issue why I call.
1: Yeah, this is the quote. This is the quote from this. This is the quote from the ICE protester. I have your face, mother bleeper. Your whole bleeping family is dead. Your kids, your wife, all dead. Wow, we are dealing.
0: You should run for state office in Virginia.
1: Yeah, I know. Jay Jones is like, hey, that's my line. Wait, he's stealing my stuff. He's stealing my material. This is what's happening now. It's real. Yeah, go ahead.
4: Grace. Hello, Grace?
1: Yes, I'm here. Go ahead, Nick.
4: I didn't even get... Hello, Grace? Am I still there?
1: You're here, Nick.
4: Grace?
5: We're all here.
4: By the way, indirectly from the Beatles, I heard it's your birthday. Very happy birthday.
1: Oh, thank you, Nick.
4: Well, of course, welcome to you and your family having a great festivity with this. And all your admirers, of which I am one here. That's why I call you show, of course. You guys at RKO. Anyway, nevertheless... This thing with the latest lunatic judge stepping in and saying this reparations thing that Trump's got going, let's go back to a real piece of garbage called Barack Hussein Obama, who weaponized the IRS. Sounds familiar? Because that's what they're saying here. Weaponized the IRS not only just the January 6s, this really goes back to Flynn and everybody, how they were abused, okay? And laws were broken. Now, that'll be stopped for now. They will sue, and they will win. Obama's administration, this was a 501c thing, remember? They wanted to put, the weaponization part was, put the Tea Party out of business.
1: I was just going to say.
4: Out of business.
1: Yeah, I was just going to say, the weaponization was, I do remember the direction or the weaponization towards the Tea Party, which I think got attention at the time, but not as much as it would have if the roles had been flipped. Nick, I do have to cut you off there, but I thank you for the call. We are running out of time. We will be right back. We have more to get to. And for our last segment of my birthday show, but the VIPs are going to get to stick around. We're going to have birthday cake, and Howie's going to put on a little bit of a performance for you for a few hours. So we will be right back.
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1: Good afternoon. The Keene City Council's Finance, Organization, and Personnel Committee advanced a wide range of budget, infrastructure, and public safety measures Thursday night, including millions of dollars in bond-funded capital projects and a proposal to add 4 firefighters beginning July 1st. Fire officials say emergency calls have more than doubled over the past 15 years, driving heavy overtime demands. The Finance Committee also approved funding for downtown infrastructure upgrades, stormwater resiliency work, roadway repairs, and water and sewer improvements, while delaying a proposed Escuelot River Dam bond as the city seeks grant funding. Councilors also backed a resolution opposing state cost downshifting onto local taxpayers, approved an increase in water and sewer rates starting July 1st, and advanced a proposed fiscal 2027 budget. Keene officials are working to reassure residents and business owners as the city's multi-year downtown infrastructure reconstruction project prepares to begin in mid-July. The project will replace aging underground utilities and rebuild parts of Main Street and Central Square, but officials say downtown businesses will remain open and accessible throughout construction, with at least one traffic lane and sidewalk access maintained. The first phase of work will focus mainly on Central Square, with officials hoping to reopen that area by the end of November. Young workers are moving to New Hampshire. However, the rising costs are making it difficult for them to stay. Senior analyst Jessica Williams joined Dan Mitchell Friday morning to discuss.
2: So one of the key findings we saw are that younger working age adults are driving recent growth into the state, which is a fairly new trend. More than a decade ago, older adults over 65 were comprising most net growth into the state. So while New Hampshire is gaining folks in that, 26 to age 44 age bracket, we know that the state, of course, continues to lose younger adult tax filers under age 26.
1: Jessica discussed the findings of the younger residents lead interstate movements in New Hampshire while affordability challenges persist study Friday morning on WKBK's open mic program.
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3: Showers likely tonight, are low into the low 40s. Rain tapers off after being steady and heavy for a while. It ends by early afternoon for some of us late morning Saturday, mid 50s. Partly to mostly cloudy for 30s Saturday night and partly sunny for a little while. Clouds thicken back up Sunday, upper 60s. Showers develop Sunday night into Monday. They become a steady, heavy rainfall, high in the low 60s. I'm meteorologist Phil Spivak in the WKBK Weather Center.
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9: So President Trump has been considering this Iran deal for a long time now.

0: talk to you about that loser we have up here called Grand Platinum.
1: Yeah.
0: Yeah. He's a real winner. You know, almost all the fishermen up here, they can't stomach the guy.
1: I mean, wait a second. He's really an oyster farmer.
0: Yeah. Yeah, Howie. Yeah, he's, you know what? He only oysters for his mother's restaurant.
1: Right.
0: That's it.
1: I know.
0: And then on top of that, Howie, he supposedly has PTSD, 100% disability, so... Well, he just, yeah. All he is a mouthpiece, and people can't stand the guy, but he's, you know, the nurses up here, they're all friggin' supporting him and everything else. I think it's a joke. Every person I talk to, Howie, can't stand the man. Every person.
1: Did they just got the Republicans and Susan Collins and you know, VOM and GAN and me and Grace, we've just got to keep banging away at him and try to convince these people that don't know how bad he is. He's the thing that really bugs me the most about him, Bob, is he claiming to be working class. What a fraud.
0: Howie, he really is a scumbag.
1: Thanks for the call, Bob. George, you're next with Howie Carr. Go ahead, George.
2: All right, Howie, and I get hungry listening to your show. One day you got to take a bunch of listeners down to Arthur Avenue in the Bronx for the best Italian food on the planet, and then to 20...
1: I like Monica's. And I like Mortadella Head, too. 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

0: To help the family recover, a benefit concert is being held this Saturday from 2 to 10 p.m. at the Hancock Depot Cabaret. Proceeds from the event will go to the family as they work to rebuild after the fire. A controversial bill on public school open enrollment is advancing in the New Hampshire State House, allowing students to attend any public school statewide with an amended proposal capping transfers at 500 after negotiations. Supporters say it expands educational opportunity and brings clarity to a system already facing legal disputes. According to a report from WMUR-TV, Governor Kelly Ayotte says the measure is, quote, not ready for prime time and has raised concerns about whether it should move forward. Democrats warn the plan could create uncertainty for school districts and strain local resources, while some lawmakers also cite unresolved questions about special education funding and the risk of further litigation involving school systems. A proposal to let New Hampshire voters decide on local school property tax caps is moving closer to becoming law. Republican lawmakers in the House and Senate have agreed on legislation that would place the question on ballots statewide this November and again in 2028. The proposal would allow communities to limit annual increases in school-related property taxes based on inflation and growth in property values. Construction costs, bond payments, federal grants, and private donations would be exempt from the cap. Supporters say the measure responds to concerns about rising property taxes, while Democrats argue it could hurt public schools and create confusion for local governments. Governor Kelly Ayotte has signaled support for the concept, and the full House and Senate are expected to vote on June 4th. Vermont State Treasurer Mike Pisiak is running for a third term, announcing his bid for re-election. His campaign will focus on housing affordability, lowering costs, and strengthening Vermont's long-term financial stability, building on initiatives from his first two terms.
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2: Showers likely tonight, are low into the low 40s. Rain tapers off after being steady and heavy for a while. It ends by early afternoon, for some of us late morning Saturday, mid-50s. Partly to mostly cloudy for 30s Saturday night, and partly sunny for a little while. Clouds thicken back up Sunday, upper 60s. Showers develop Sunday night into Monday. They become a steady, heavy rainfall, high in the low 60s. I'm meteorologist Phil Spivak in the WKBK Weather Center.
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1: How about some excuses from we'll play 90 seconds of Biden acting exactly the same way that Jill never saw. Oh, we got him? We got him. All right. Our special guest is here. It's the Secretary of Health and Human Services, Bobby Kennedy Jr., and he's been in New Hampshire today to make an announcement on Lyme disease. Bobby Kennedy Jr., Mr. Secretary, nice to have you here on the Howie Carr Show.
2: It's good to be back with you, Howie.
1: Yeah, you were a very popular guest when we had you on in Boca Raton at Newsmax. It was like there was a rock star. Everybody was coming around trying to get into the studio. I never saw anything like it down there. That you were a big hit. But anyway, I'm glad you're in the.

0: Keene officials are working to reassure residents and business owners as the city's multi-year downtown infrastructure reconstruction project prepares to begin in mid-July. The project will replace aging underground utilities and rebuild parts of Main Street and Central Square, but officials say downtown businesses will remain open and accessible throughout construction, with at least one traffic lane and sidewalk access maintained. The first phase of work will focus mainly on Central Square, with officials hoping to reopen that area by the end of November. Young workers are moving to New Hampshire. However, the rising costs are making it difficult for them to stay. Senior analyst Jessica Williams joined Dan Mitchell Friday morning to discuss.
1: So one of the key findings we saw are that younger working age adults are driving recent growth into the state, which is a fairly new trend. More than a decade ago, older adults over 65 were comprising most net growth into the state. So while New Hampshire is gaining folks in that, 26 to age 44 age bracket, we know that the state, of course, continues to lose younger adult tax filers under age 26.
0: Jessica discussed the findings of the younger residents lead interstate movements in New Hampshire while affordability challenges persist study Friday morning on WKBK's Open Mic program.
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3: Showers likely tonight, are low into the low 40s. Rain tapers off after being steady and heavy for a while. It ends by early afternoon for some of us late morning Saturday, mid-50s. Partly to mostly cloudy for 30s Saturday night, and partly sunny for a little while. Clouds thicken back up Sunday, upper 60s. Showers develop Sunday night into Monday. They become a steady, heavy rainfall, high in the low 60s. I'm meteorologist Phil Spivak in the WKBK Weather Center.
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9: Another one. Ladies and gentlemen, the hits just keep on coming. That judge can't be all bad. I heard she bent over backwards for the police. Please. Please. All right, we just got the verdict coming in on the illegal alien that's from Colombia who stole $750,000 in welfare money. I said 6 months. I'm so pleased to be wrong. 33 months. That's good. 33 times 8 times 80%. That means she's going to do a little over 2 years. So that's decent. And then she's subject to deportation. So that's a victory, I think, for it's a real big victory when she's living here for on welfare for more than 25 years, never working, just stealing and stealing and stealing. But it's better than nothing, I guess. All right. You know what time it is? It's time for Police Blotter Facts Friday.

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1: This is Lee Habib, and this is Our American Stories, and we tell stories about everything here on this show. And our favorite stories are our listeners' stories. They're your stories. Our next story comes to us from Paul in Minneapolis, Minnesota. Paul moved our listeners with his story, Wilbur and the Empty Nester, and A Baby Boomer's Battle with Insanity and Fitness. We asked him if he had any more. Here he is with a story simply titled, Moose Prayer.
2: Have you ever seen a moose? I have. They're big, strong, powerful, and athletic. Have you ever wanted to be a moose? I did. I lived with a moose all throughout my childhood, growing up in Bloomington, Minnesota. The middle child of a cluster of 8 devout Catholic kids, I have 3 older brothers, 1 older sister, 2 younger brothers, and 1 younger sister. I grew up idolizing my older siblings, what I wouldn't have given to be as cool as them. Such was the thought of this impressionable little brother. It was Tom, the firstborn, 5 years my senior, that I most wanted to emulate. His nickname? Moose. A 3-sport star at Kennedy High School, larger than life in my 10-year-old eyes. To a 5th grader, a 15-year-old moose may as well have been Paul Bunyan. He could do it all. What does this have to do with the moose prayer? Let me start by asking, have you ever wondered whether God is listening to your prayers? I have wondered the same. As a high school sophomore, I remember praying that the cute, energetic cheerleader would fall head over heels for me. I was a shy, bashful, awkward teenager. It didn't happen. God didn't answer my prayer. Or did he? It turned out the cheerleader and I had very little in common. I also remember another selfish prayer, a petition I made before my varsity hockey games. Please, God, help us to win and help me to score a goal. A victory and a goal did not always happen. God didn't grant that prayer request either. Or did he? Perhaps I scored more goals than I deserved. Or what about my prayer asking that God would get me over my fear of public speaking? He certainly didn't answer that one the way I had hoped. After 58 years, I still shiver at the thought and stutter when attempting to speak in public settings. Or was it answered indeed? This leads me to the prayer that God answered for me without a doubt. My moose prayer. Let's go back to the 10-year-old 5th grader and his 15-year-old oldest brother. One evening, Moose and I were in our basement in the middle of an all-star wrestling match, and it happened. Bam! I could not believe my eyes. Moose, while performing a wrestling move, banged his head on the ductwork above us. While he was busy shaking off the cobwebs, I was standing there in awe. How could he hit his head on something that high? My brother, Moose, was indeed larger than Paul Bunyan. He was a giant after all, confirmed in my mind right then and there. Thus, my moose prayer was born. From that night forward, I ended my bedtime prayers with, "Please, Lord, help me to grow to be as big as Moose." Prayer after prayer, night after night, year after year, I was relentless. I wanted more than anything to be as big as my big brother. I kept up this prayer for a good 5 or 6 years, never letting up. While we don't have a lot of tall genes in our family, my dad pushing 6 feet, my mom a petite 5 feet 5 inches, my non-moose brothers at 5'11", although most of them are still claiming to be 6 feet. But Moose topped out at 6 feet 2 inches. Big, strong, powerful, and athletic, indeed. As for me, somehow I grew to be 6 feet 6 inches. How did that happen? I don't know for sure. Was it the peanut butter, my favorite food? I doubt it. Coincidence? Maybe. In answer to my moose prayer? I think, quite possibly, yes. For God tells us, ask and you will receive, seek and you will find, knock and it will be opened unto you. I certainly asked to be tall, with passion, over and over again. For me, I believe God chose to answer my prayer and then some. His way of telling me, do not doubt, have faith. I hear you and will answer your prayers. This knowledge he has given me, this faith, has served me well over the years. On days when my faith is tested and doubt creeps into my mind as to whether God cares and is listening, I need to look no further than my 6'6" frame as a reminder that yes, God does listen, and he does care, and he does want me to talk to him. My prayers have changed since I was a teenager. Instead of a laundry list of things to ask God for, I try to spend more time talking with God and listening to Him. Quiet time together, one-on-one, conversing. As a father myself, I learned how precious time is with your sons and daughters. What father would not want to have a conversation with his child? After my kids moved out of our house and I became an empty nester, the days I would get a phone call from one of them became my best days. It made no difference to me the reason they called. Sometimes it was just to say hi and to tell me they loved me. Sometimes it was to discuss an issue they were having or to ask for some fatherly advice. Sometimes they even called and questioned something I was doing. I cherished each and every one of these conversations. The precious time together is priceless. Fathers, I have learned, of course want what is best for their children, and we do want them to ask. And I can surely imagine how the same goes with our Heavenly Father. I also learned much of this from my own father. He asked me once, during one of our weekly Sunday night sessions, to define prayer. I struggled with an answer. I thought I knew what it was, but I couldn't articulate it. He sent me to go look it up. I don't remember where I found the answer he was looking for, but when I came back and I said, "Prayer is talking to God with love," he said, "That's correct." I'll never forget it. But more than a definition, I learned from my dad how to pray. From the formal prayers and the rosary, I also learned to be unselfish in prayers, praying for others rather than myself, just as he did. Our family has been blessed over and over, thanks in a large part, I'm sure, to his unending prayers. I'm pretty sure my dad's moose prayer had nothing to do with himself, but more to do with talking to God with love about helping others. So this all begs the question, who is your moose? Who do you want to emulate? What is your moose prayer? Talk to God about it, with love. I'm convinced He's looking forward very much to talking with you, and He will listen to you, and He will answer your prayers.
1: And a great job, as always, by Greg. And a special thanks to Paul in Minneapolis, Minnesota, here on Our American Stories.

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0: And we return to Our American Stories. And up next, a story from British historian Andrew Roberts, who's written the book Churchill Walking with Destiny, and also, for this feature story, The Last King of America, The Misunderstood Reign of King George III. Today, Andrew shares with us that story and the misconceptions about the last English ruler of this country. Take it away, Andrew.
1: The thing that Americans assume about King George III was that he was a tyrant. And we know that because he was mentioned as being unfit to be the ruler of a free people in the Declaration of Independence. The Common Sense pamphlet that was written by Tom Paine describes him as the royal brute of Britain. And, of course, we also know that he was an absurd, sort of camp but sinister and sadistic figure from Lin-Manuel Miranda's hit musical Hamilton, the American musical. None of this is right. None of this is true. He was not a tyrant. He was, in fact, a constitutional monarch. He believed in limited government, limited monarchy, never believed in the divine right of kings and so on, and never vetoed an act of parliament in his life. George III was born in June 1738, the son of the Prince of Wales, Prince Frederick, and his mother, Princess Augusta. It was a very rural society. About 80% of people took their livings from agriculture. It was a very hierarchic society with a small aristocracy at the top and an awful lot of working people at the bottom of society. It was a old-fashioned, in a sense, society because this was before the Industrial Revolution, and it was a country at war for much of its time for the next 100 years, primarily with France. George III had a very wide education for the day. He had tutors who taught him much more widely and indeed deeply than the schoolboys of the day, even at the best public schools in Britain. One of the things that he was required to do by his tutor, the Earl of Bute, was to write essays about historical and constitutional issues. And it was a very wide-ranging education. And we can tell from these essays that he had a true belief in limited constitutional monarchy. He was totally opposed to the slave trade and to slavery. It was very remarkable that in the 1750s, when no country in the world had outlawed slavery, and which an awful lot of them were practicing slavery right the way across the globe, that the Prince of Wales should be writing essays, really holding the concept of slavery in execration, as he put it. He said that it was, the arguments for it was absurd. And this had a major effect on him later on because he didn't buy or sell a slave in his life. He never invested in the companies that did that. And ultimately, he signed the legislation that abolished the slave trade. George III was a good-natured, charming, intelligent person. He was very much in love with his wife, which was extremely unusual in the Hanoverian family, which

0: was otherwise extremely dysfunctional group of kings. And George III was a believing, pious, practicing Anglican. He did believe that the Christian faith was something that needed to permeate every aspect of his life, and it did. And he felt that he had a close connection to the Almighty. He much preferred talking to bishops than talking to politicians. He went to church every Sunday and enjoyed it. The Seven Years' War, which started actually here in America before the official outbreak in 1756, continued until 1763 and was fought by Britain and Prussia and the American colonies on one side versus pretty much the whole of the rest of Europe, Russia, Austria, France primarily. So it was a world war. It's sometimes called by historians the First World War because it continued on several continents right the way through to the East Indies, and it was a tremendous victory for the British-led coalition, to the point that in the Treaty of Paris in 1763, the French were flung off the North American continent altogether. The war was tremendously expensive. It doubled the national debt in Britain. George III, he had a very conservative with a small c view of the national debt. He thought it was the moral duty of the government to try to pay it down as much as he could. And so in an attempt 2 years after the war to try to get the Americans to help defray the expenses of it, or at least defray the expenses of troops that were stationed in North America, because every penny of the Stamp Act was going to be spent in North America, they tried to bring in this this act of Parliament which would raise taxes on printed paper. The Stamp Act was intended to only to raise a very small amount of money, between £40,000 and £50,000, which worked out as between the 2.5 million Americans as only about 2 shillings and sixpence per American per year. But it wasn't really the level of the Stamp Act so much as the principle of it, because for the last 100 years or so, the British had not imposed internal duties. There had been trading dues, of course, and they had been around since the time of Oliver Cromwell, but this was a departure and one that the Americans were not going to put up with. It was also quite unfortunate that the people who were most hit, most heavily hit by the Stamp Act, namely solicitors, lawyers, journalists, were also, and always have been, and indeed are today, the most vocal people in society. America deserved independence by the 1760s and early 1770s. It was a country of 2.5 million people. It had 7% year-on-year growth, a really burgeoning economy. It had more bookshops in Philadelphia than in any other city of the empire, except for London. It also had no external French threat, so the nearest French army was 1,000 miles away in Haiti. So it was the right time for America to become self-governing. And at the same time, the British government passed a proclamation saying that the 13 colonies could not expand over the Allegheny Mountains westwards. And so it essentially preserved the whole of the American continent west of the Alleghenies as one gigantic Native American reservation, essentially. And this was something that a lot of the founders fathers who had shares in speculative land deals, especially in the Ohio River Valley, were not going to put up with. So these things all coming together created by the mid to late 1760s an intellectual movement in America that understood that the best thing for the country was to become a country and a self-governing one. The truly important factor in the creation of the American Revolution was not issues over taxation and representation. Frankly, both the South Carolinian and the Virginian delegates to the Stamp Act Congress were told not to accept representation if it were offered. But it was about sovereignty. It was about who ultimately was in control of the laws that were passed in America. And when American local legislatures could be vetoed by the London Parliament, that was something that went to the heart of whether or not America was going to become a sovereign nation.
1: And you're listening to Andrew Roberts tell a story. Heck, I know a lot about history, and it was revealing to me. And by the way, we're still having the same arguments about sovereignty, about who decides and who pays, even here in this country with a distant power, at least as many people see it, called Washington, D.C. When we come back, more of this remarkable storytelling. Andrew Roberts telling the story of the last king of America, King George III, here on Our American Stories.

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2: I told you it was amazing. 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
1: Wow.
2: There's also

0: enjoy this 14-second session on us.
1: I think you've done everything right and absolutely nothing wrong. In fact, anything that hasn't gone your way could probably be blamed on your father, not being emotionally available because his father wasn't emotionally available, and so on. And now that you're calm and healing, you're probably driving better too. Liberty.

0: we're back with our American stories and our story on the last king of America, King George III. And by the way, pick up this book on Amazon. You won't put it down. It's terrific writing and a real suspense yarn in some ways. When we last left off, Andrew Roberts was telling us about what kind of man King George was. He hated slavery. He was a constitutional monarch. And unlike popular perception, he wasn't a tyrant. But in order for us to gain our independence, he had to be painted as one. Let's continue with the story.
1: Although the American founding fathers quite rightly wanted to clothe themselves in the mantle of the great revolutions of 1642 against Charles I and 1688 against James II, that required trying to straitjacket George III into being a Stuart absolutist monarch, which he absolutely was not. And so instead, they needed to try to turn him into a tyrant, which he also was not. We know what tyrants did in the late 18th century. One only had to look at Russia or Austria or Prussia, what the Spanish were doing in New Orleans, what the French were doing in Corsica, to see what despotism looked like in the 18th century. And George III was doing none of that. He never arrested an American editor, closed an American newspaper. He didn't station armies in the American cities, except for Boston after 1768. He was not a tyrant in the 18th century meaning of the phrase, which was cruel or despotic. The Boston Tea Party was an attempt in December 1773 to keep the price of tea high for those Bostonian merchants, many of whom were also smugglers, to profit from. And the British government wanted to allow the dumping, essentially, of huge amounts of tea from the East India Company, which was going bankrupt at the time. This would have been very good for American consumers of tea because they would pay much less for their tea. But this wasn't good at all for the Bostonian merchants, who had their men attack the ships that were bringing the tea into the harbour and threw 9,000 pounds in weight of tea, so tons and tons of tea into the harbour. So this encouraged the Lord North government back in London to pass various tough acts called the Intolerable Acts in America, the Coercive Acts in Britain, against the port of Boston and the province of Massachusetts Bay. And the king was told that by the royal governors that the other provinces would not stand by Massachusetts, and it was one of many, many appallingly bad pieces of advice that he got from his men on the ground. It was always disastrous when the royal governors and other important people, just like General Sir Thomas Gage, the commander-in-chief of the British Army in America, told the king that the Americans would react meekly to the coercive acts. He couldn't have got it more wrong. In fact, they reacted with fury and also in a unified way. Once the Declaration of Independence was published, famously on the 4th of July 1776, the reaction across the 13 colonies was immediate. And on the 9th of July, the king's statue in the Bowling Green in southern Manhattan was pulled down, melted down to create 44,000 lead bullets for the Continental Army, and right the way across the colonies his royal insignia was taken down and burnt. He was burnt in effigy. The names of various colleges and streets and even cities was changed to get rid of British monarchical nomenclature. So it was a really very powerful and immediate response.

0: The British people split on a number of different lines, on religious lines, the Anglicans being more in favour of the war, the dissenters against it, on class lines, it tended to be a much more middle class thing to be in favour of the war, the working classes didn't much like the idea, and also actually, interestingly, regional lines. Some counties supported it, other counties didn't. In America, some one third of the population were loyalists. They didn't want the war to break out at all. Quite a lot of them actually raised arms against the Patriot cause and the Continental Army. So it was an element of civil war as well, which explains the atrocities. In all civil wars, you get much worse atrocities than in normal state-on-state wars. In order to try to subdue the 13 colonies, the British had to sends an army which never exceeded 50,000 men, and for most of the war was between 30 and 35,000 men, which was nothing and like enough for an enormous country of 1,800 miles from top to toe. It was a force that had to be given one third of a ton of supplies per man, and so that also was a tremendously difficult logistical problem to get that across the Atlantic, 3,000 miles of the Atlantic, with the Royal Navy, especially when later on in the war these ships were being attacked. And it's always very dangerous to fight against people who actually use their marksmanship to put food in their children's mouths. And that was true of an awful lot of Americans. The actual marksmanship was something that the British Army was not prepared for. They were the American militiamen, minutemen, and later Continental Army soldiers were an awful lot better than the British were expecting them to be. The British had a strategic plan, really the only workable strategic plan of the war from the British side, which was to send Sir William Howe up the Hudson Valley from New York with one force, at the same time as Sir John Burgoyne came down from Canada to Albany with another, and they were going to meet and thereby secure the Hudson Valley and cut off the New England colonies from the rest of the 13 colonies, and that, if it had come off, might have won the war. But Sir William Howe veered off eastwards and captured Philadelphia, and that led to Sir John Burgoyne being captured at Saratoga in October 1777. At the time of the surrender of Burgoyne at Saratoga, the public opinion, which hitherto hadn't really mattered very much in British politics, suddenly became an extremely important aspect, and it turned against the war. The radical Whigs in Parliament openly sided with the Americans. They wore blue and buff clothes, which was the colour of the Continental Army officers, and was a highly difficult moment for the whole of the British political setup. The government essentially was in very great danger of falling.
1: And you're listening to Andrew Roberts tell a heck of a story, and it's true, it was our first Civil War. More from Andrew Roberts, the book, The Last King of America. Go to Amazon or the usual suspects and buy it after these messages.

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0: And we continue with Our American Stories and our final segment on the story of the last king of America, King George III. When we last left off, Britain was in crisis as public perception on the war began to turn, and things were about to get worse for Britain. Here again is Andrew Roberts with the rest of the story.
1: What happened then was that the French got involved in the war in February 1778. The French are always there when they need you. And in 1780, the Spaniards declared war, and in 1780 also the Dutch. So the British were suddenly fighting a world war against these three major European powers, which turned the whole of the American War of Independence into a colonial backwater whilst we fought for our very existence. There was one point in 1779 when a Franco-Spanish fleet with 30,000 men was about to land in Britain and invade Britain. So instead of having 50,000 men in America, we had to drop that down to 35,000 and just stay in the eastern seaboard cities that we'd already held by that stage. We were to capture Charleston in 1780, which in many ways was the greatest British victory of the war, but it didn't change the overall balance of forces because the war was being fought in Gibraltar and in the East Indies and the West Indies, Africa and so on. There were any number of reasons why the American War of Independence was lost by the British. Some military historians, including me in fact, think that it couldn't have ever been won after the escape of George Washington from Manhattan. If the Battle of Bunker Hill hadn't been such an extremely expensive Pyrrhic victory for the British, if Valley Forge had gone differently and there were more desertions and the sublime, charismatic leadership of George Washington had either not been there or not been so impressive, then there was a chance of that rebellion being smothered in its cradle. However, by the time that he had got through the Valley Forge months, it was pretty much, and especially when the French turned the whole thing into a world war, you know, it's so much more difficult to fight on more than one front. There were also lots of other problems in that the British War Office hated the Admiralty and vice versa. Lots of the generals all hated each other. The generals often hated the admirals and vice versa. I mean, it was quite extraordinary the amount of internal bickering that went on, especially, of course, when it looked like it was going to be a losing war. Once the British were fighting a war not just on two fronts, but on five or six fronts, the torrent was just too strong, and George III took a long time to recognise that actually we were going to lose the 13 colonies, that they were going to become independent, and that the sooner the war ended, the more likely it was that we weren't going to lose any more colonies. As it was, we did lose some, but it was a question of drawing a line before the situation got even worse. The defeat was the most catastrophic strategic reverse for Britain between the loss of the Angevin lands in the 15th century and the fall of France in 1940. It was deeply humiliating for the king. It brought down the Lord North government. It was expensive both in blood and treasure. And of course the loyalists, over 80,000 of them, had to flee the United States, and they got out with their lives, many of them, and escaped to Canada, from where they helped build the second British Empire in India and Africa and elsewhere. It was also very fortunate that the slaves who had escaped from their masters, including those actually that belonged to George Washington, a couple of them, were also allowed off in the British ships from New York to Canada, and so were not forced to return to their servitude. But actually, when one looks at the Germain Plan, at the low level of recruitment, at the hatreds, mutual jealousies and bickering between the departments and so on, and indeed the just sheer width of the Atlantic, none of these were George III's fault. He can indeed slightly be faulted over the low recruitment, actually, because of some decisions that he supported. But this was the Lord North Ministry getting things wrong constantly, and also the generals not even supporting the plan that they put their names to. So, you know, it's very often that King George III is blamed for losing the American War of Independence, but of the 10 or so factors that did lose Britain that war, he was only really marginally involved in one of them. I think that the real genius of the American founding was that the founding fathers did something totally exceptional in history, because there are any number of other countries and peoples throughout history who have escaped oppression and set up their own country and founded their own sovereignty. One thinks of the Israelites escaping from the Egyptians, the Spanish fighting the Dutch, the Austrians and the Italians, the Turks and the Greeks. You know, in each case, these were oppressive forces, and the other people escaped from oppression. What America did was to demand its own freedom and independence and sovereignty from a power that was not oppressing it, from a king who was not a tyrant in any way that you can use the term. You know, he was not cruel, he was not despotic, but he was somebody who had to go because America was ready for its own independence. And that was proved to have been absolutely the right decision for America, because a century later, you were the most powerful nation in the world. I think that the sort of takeaway message is that America's demand for autonomy was more important and more powerful than anything else. And certainly that George III's so-called tyranny has to be seen in that light. He was not a tyrant. The declaration was wrong when it said that he was unfit to be the ruler of a free people, because he was the ruler of Britain and we were a free people at the time. Article 2 of your constitution invests huge amounts of power in your president. And I noticed last April the Harvard Law Review argued very convincingly that in fact the present American president, the imperial presidency as it has grown to become, is in fact much more powerful than George III was as King of England. So unless you believe that the imperial presidency of today is a tyranny, then I don't think that you can continue to believe that George III was one. And the king had learnt a lot of the lessons, really, of the American War of Independence. So in the French Revolutionary and subsequently Napoleonic Wars, Britain was in a much better state military. In fact, there's nothing better for an army than to lose a war in time for the next one, because people learn from the necessity of defeat far better than from anything else. So by the Napoleonic Wars, you know, we had people who were officers who were able to be chosen on their talents rather than how rich they were or where they came from in society. And we had one thing that George learned was how important it was to stick to the war. We didn't trust the French royalists, who, like the loyalists in America, never really amounted to as much as was hoped for. And so overall, it was a better war for Britain to fight, and not least, of course, it was against the French. The king was on the throne for longer than any other king of England. He was on the throne for nearly 60 years, but the last 10 years of which was a regency, because he had gone blind and deaf, and he was also senile, and he was mad. So the last decade of his life, from 1810 to 1820, is a very sad and pathos-ridden one, where he was in Windsor Castle and no one came to visit him. He played the harpsichord to himself and couldn't even hear the music. Writing of Great Britain in the King's obituary in the Times, it said, "Under the guidance of George III, she held fast by the laws and religion of her ancestors and escaped the vortex of the French Revolution, on the edge of which she stood." And in December 1768, John Wesley wrote, His whole conduct, both in private and in public, ever since he began his reign, the uniform tenor of his behaviour, the general course both of his words and actions, has been worthy of an Englishman, worthy of a Christian, and worthy of a king.
0: And a special thanks on the production to Monty Montgomery, and a special thanks to Andrew Roberts. The book, The Last King of America, go to Amazon and The Usual Suspects and pick up a copy. And my goodness, what a story about what we were really fighting about and for, which was our autonomy. It wasn't about money. It was about us deciding for ourselves who we were and who we would become. In the end, the story of America, here on Our American Stories.

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6: From ABC News, I'm Dave Packer. A judge temporarily pausing payments from the Trump administration's so-called anti-weaponization fund, created to offer compensation for those who claim to have been wronged by the Biden administration. ABC's Catherine Falders.
7: It is governed by this commission. It would be a five-person commission that the administration has to put together. They have yet to announce the creation of that, or yet to announce any commissioners, if you will. So what this order does is bars the administration from taking any further action in that way.
6: President Trump now saying he has no interest in renovating the Kennedy Center. This after a federal judge halted plans to renovate the center and ordered that the president's name be removed from it. After a meeting with his team in the Situation Room for about 2 hours to make a final determination about a deal with Iran, President Trump tonight says he has no announcement of a decision. The White House says any deal would have to include reopening the Strait of Hormuz and ending Iran's nuclear program. Iran saying it wants to oversee the strait indefinitely and no mention of nukes. ABC's Christian Cordero.
8: That really does put back into question how serious this potential deal is. And right now, based on the rhetoric coming from Tehran, it doesn't seem like it's

0: even close to being over the finish line.
1: One miner has been successfully rescued from a cave in Laos after being trapped for a week, but four more miners are still in there.
2: They're taking them out one by one, and so we know that one person has been brought to the surface, and so there's every sense that this could go on for quite some time and that it will be quite difficult.
1: ABC's Marcus Moore. In a closed-door interview, former Attorney General Pam Bondi questioned by members of the House Oversight Committee, she was asked about her handling of the Epstein files. Ranking member, Representative Robert Garcia.
3: It is a shame and a disservice to the American people that this interview is not being recorded, videotaped, and then released to the American public, and that she was not brought in under oath.
1: You're listening to ABC News.
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1: Freedom 250 is pushing back on claims that its Great American State Fair is partisan, defending the National Mall event as artists pull out.
8: The Commodores and now Martina McBride. Let freedom ring. Are among at least four musical acts pulling out of a concert series being held in the National Mall beginning next month. The concerts are being run by Freedom 250, a group launched by President Trump to organize the nation's birthday festivities. The group claims to be nonpartisan, but some artists say they were not aware Freedom 250 was founded by the president. Martina McBride saying, I was presented with an opportunity to perform at a nonpartisan event, but that turned out to be misleading.
1: ABC's Sophie Flay. It took several hours last night for first responders to rescue 8 students who got trapped on a roller coaster at Galveston's Pleasure Pier.
9: You know what? It took almost 4 hours to get that happy ending, but I promise you there's a great deal of relief that I have right now, especially when I have that last crew member come off that ladder. And, we can all go back to the station and go home.
1: Galveston Fire Chief Michael Varela. He says the students were checked for dehydration, but everyone was in good health. A Chester County, South Carolina deputy came to the rescue of a driver who was trapped in an overturned vehicle that caught fire last weekend. He helped the driver out before firefighters could extinguish the flames. Dave Packer, ABC News.
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13: 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Got Robbins?
19: Yep.
13: All right, who wants to talk about Iran? Yeah?
20: Well, there is some news.
13: Okay, what's the news?
20: Well, the news is there's a ceasefire. Well, no, maybe not.
13: Well, right now, yes. Trump is in the Situation Room weighing the Iran deal.
19: Yes.
13: That's what's going on right now. I mean, this is what he had said before when it comes to Iran and the midterms and everything else.
21: So if you wanted to play that game, then you would wait till the midterms are over, and then the following hour you'll attack Iran because they cannot have a nuclear weapon. Most people agree with me on that. But then it gets maybe carried into, you know, the next election, whether it's a midterm or not. So you have a very short window for doing anything having to do with war. But I don't view that window. I view it, I have to do what's right.
13: Yeah. Mm-hmm. So you're saying that's why I did what I did. Because people are freaking out about the midterms. Why I had to do this.
19: Yeah.
13: Well, you had no
20: now,
13: choice.
20: I also heard this morning the strait is open. Is that right or wrong?
19: Well, he said that the naval blockade has been lifted. And so, yeah, boats can start going in and out of Iran.
13: But as far as the Strait of Hormuz?
20: Yes.
19: Well, I don't know. We're led to believe there's a bunch of bombs in the water right now.
13: Yeah. It's like you got to clear out all the mines.
19: Mm-hmm.
13: So you're never quite sure.
20: That's the thing,
13: I think,
20: man.
13: You could have asked that question any time over the last, say, 3 weeks, and you might get a different answer depending on who you're talking to.
20: And they all could be true.
13: That'd be tough.
20: It's open, it's closed, it's open, it's closed. Some of it's open, some of it's closed.
13: Well, and sometimes you just see it reflected in the oil prices.
20: I know.
13: Like all of a sudden, because you'll look up there and say, well, what's causing that?
20: Yeah.
13: I'm like, well, I'm not quite sure, but you could guess. Maybe there's some information. They got shared, and there you go.
20: Well, on my way in this morning, it was still down about 10 cents from where it was 3 weeks ago.
13: Mm-hmm. Yeah. You're hoping we've seen the highest that it's going to be. So, obviously, keeping an eye on that. Been a lot of talk in political circles about Jill Biden and her interview saying she thought her husband Joe was having a stroke during that debate with Trump.
19: Oh, yeah. And there are a lot of people who worked in the campaign who are talking to outlets like Politico. You know, the inside the Beltway type publications who are saying that's just a lie. Like they, and then, of course, they're trying to play the CYA game, too, because they're saying, well, you know, the Biden family just gaslit all of us. They tricked all of us. Like, I'm
13: we
19: sorry.
13: All saw it.
19: We all
13: didn't
19: saw
13: trick
19: it.
13: Trick anybody.
19: You don't get to just walk away from that and blame Jill Biden for your complicity in covering up the fact that we didn't know who the president was for 4 years.
13: Right.
19: But
13: well, Alex Thompson, who wrote the book with Jake Tapper,
19: yeah.
13: Him from Axios, this he said this about
22: well, she
13: her.
22: Says that she's never seen him act that way before or since, but in the interviews that over 200 of which that Jake and I did, other people did see him act like that in the months before and in the months after that.
13: Of course.
19: Yeah.
13: It didn't take anybody to interview. You could ask these three jamokes to just pay attention to what's going on politically.
19: Yeah.
20: And you got to understand, they hid him so much, too.
13: Oh, goodness,
20: that,
13: yes.
20: You know, it wasn't like he was having a bad day. I mean, it's like that was just a standard operating procedure.
13: Oh, yeah.
23: I mean, as an evolver institution.
13: Right.
20: That guy.
13: Yeah, of course.
20: Jill didn't know.
13: No.
20: She knew exactly what that meant.
13: She speaks Joe.
20: Yes, she does.
13: Now, is Chris Coons saying that Biden's fine?
19: Oh, yeah. Democrat Senator Chris Coons, longtime pal of Joe Biden, went on Fox News and was asked about Jill Biden's claim that she thought Joe was having a stroke during that debate that ended his career.
13: Okay.
24: She thought he was having a stroke. It's inexplicable
25: Martha,
24: as a wife
25: look,
24: why you wouldn't stop the whole thing right then and go straight to a hospital. What's your take on what she's saying now?
25: Frankly, my take is that as I've gone up and down the state of Delaware in the last couple of days, nobody's asked me about Joe Biden's debate performance in 2024. They've asked me about the rising price of gas. They've asked me about...
13: No, you're on a news show right now, and the host is asking you a question. Slimy.
20: God.
25: Trump's tariffs. They've asked me about insecurity and instability because of an unresolved war in Iran that is not going well. As someone who cares for President Biden, I too was concerned about what that several second pause meant, what was happening at the moment. But I was with President Biden earlier today. We were at the funeral of a friend of ours, someone who long served as the mayor of Wilmington, and he's fine. I see regular incidents where President Trump falls asleep in meetings in the middle of the day, makes no sense in answering questions.
13: Okay, I've heard the falls asleep in the middle of the day a couple of times. Have you seen video of it?
19: Well, it's because, like, he'll sit there and he's listening to somebody talk and he has his eyes closed. And they turned it into this conspiracy theory that he's falling asleep.
13: Okay.
20: Well, the dude doesn't sleep.
19: Right.
20: I mean, you know, he's up tweeting at 2 o'clock in the morning,
13: or I don't know if that's exactly him or
20: well
13: his
20: maybe
13: staff.
20: Not but I
13: it could be
20: I just don't think he requires a lot of sleep, and sometimes you get a little tuckered out during the day when you sleep 3 hours at night.
13: I gotta see it before I just believe it.
20: Oh, I do too, but I'm just saying that, you know, is it possible? I suppose.
13: Yeah.
20: Well, but when did he ever have garbled speech like that?
19: Right. I mean, when was he looking for dead people? Or referencing a conversation that he recently had with a Chinese dictator who had been dead for 2 decades.
13: Yeah. Or that he couldn't remember when his son died.
19: Yeah.
13: He
20: couldn't remember the Supreme Court justice that he appointed.
19: Who was standing right next to him.
20: Right next to him.
13: Yeah.
19: So
13: there's all that. So the comparison doesn't quite work.
20: Coons, you lapdog.
19: And to me, I understand, you know, the... Most people aren't worried about one debate that happened 2 years ago. Whatever. That's a slimy way of getting out of answering a question. But I think it is actually a pretty big deal that we didn't know who the president was for 4 years. That's a big deal. And Democrats don't just get to sweep this under the rug. It's not over.
13: Don't.
19: It's not about dunking on Joe Biden anymore. It's about saying, no, this party covered this up.
13: And maybe you've heard somebody else bring this up. I have not. You know what I think a lot as I'm watching this unfold, and she's saying, I thought he was having a stroke. And then, like the Alex Thompson, saying all these people had seen it many times. That's not going to do well with the auto pen case.
19: No.
13: That kind of illustrates the guy was not in charge.
20: That's a great point. I hadn't even thought about that, but you're right.
13: Yeah, I don't hear many people bringing that up, but that's going to be a thing.
20: It will be a thing, yeah.
13: So we'll see where
20: that
13: goes.
20: Yeah.
13: Meanwhile, a lot of talk about UFOs. Well, you were very excited last night, David, about the White House and what they did.
19: Well, they put out this, alien whatever video thing, and it was about illegal aliens. And I'm like, guys, stop it.
13: You didn't think that was funny?
19: No, maybe I thought a little bit dumb.
13: Okay, all right. Well, on Fox, they were taking it serious. They brought on Brett Fetterson, former White House National Security Council Director of Aviation Security. That's the title.
19: Mm-hmm.
13: And this is what he said in a documentary.
0: We are absolutely not alone in this universe. The biggest thing that concerns me with UAPs is the national security concern. It's the unknown. It's the fact that this technology does stuff that we can't do. And if we can't figure out what it is or what it wants or what it's being used for, that keeps me up at night in the idea that we're behind the power curve.
13: Yeah, and you hear the music behind it. Very ominous.
20: What are they probing us for then?
13: Yeah.
20: I'm not going to learn anything. They already know it.
13: Yeah. Well, okay, so he mentioned it keeps him up at night. So he was asked, what exactly does keep you up at night about this?
0: The reason it does is twofold. One is the fact that this type of technology is not man-made. It's nothing that we can build or have built or are using out there. And the fact that we're seeing it so prevalently on a regular basis globally makes it a national security threat. Additionally, the fact that it is out in our airspace and all around as travel is moving on, that it is a flight safety issue as well, and it's something that needs to be continued to be pressed, needs to be addressed and tracked.
13: And we can get into more of this a little bit later on, but you know, one of the questions: what exactly are people seeing on a daily basis, as he's talking about? And if that is true, it's this aircraft that is not made by us, and it's doing things that you cannot imagine. There's no video of it.
20: Well, if there is, it's not good video.
19: Well, and that's not really an air safety issue because these things apparently can turn at a moment's notice, so they'll be able to get out of the way of our planes.
13: Or if it's, you know, somebody that wants to take us, they could do it if they wanted to.
19: Well, no duh, because presumably they traveled across space and time itself.
13: Yes.
19: And are here detected yet undetected at the same time. If they wanted to do us harm, we're screwed.
13: Well, yeah,
19: that's why I don't worry about it.
13: Well, later on, he's talking about, and they've been seeing this since, you know, the Second World War.
19: Mm-hmm.
13: So they just come in to just, like, mess with you a little bit, and then they zoom back to wherever.
20: They come in now to place a bet on Poly Market, and then they
13: got it.
20: Go away.
13: No, it's kind of crazy. Then you got the big race in Texas between Paxton and Tallarico.
19: Yeah.
13: People are having some fun with that, David.
19: Oh, dude, it's incredible. So in 2024, Texas Democrat and Senate candidate James Tallarico, who is a left-wing extremist, although media is really trying to make him not come off that way, he had this to say about abortion.
13: Oh, I haven't heard this. Roll it.
2: So most Americans, and I'm talking 90, 95%, do not believe that an embryo is a legal person. Now, the embryo is biologically alive. That is certainly true. But being alive and being a person are two different things. And that's an important distinction to make in these conversations. So the reason I think you have a lot of pro-choice people who push back against the idea that abortion is immoral is because they believe that it is not. That in these situations, when there is an unwanted pregnancy, it is moral for a woman to be able to control her own body, or any one of our neighbors with a uterus to be able to control their own body.
13: Any one of our neighbors who has a uterus?
19: Yes.
20: Boy, you cover all women. The woke bases then, don't
19: you?
20: You
19: really did.
20: Man.
13: Yeah. So you're one of those dudes with a beard, right?
20: Yeah.
13: Well, that wouldn't count because that person actually has, well, dong.
20: A peeper.
13: Yes. So that wouldn't be it. It would be the biological woman that says she's a dude.
19: Mm-hmm.
13: That would be the person with uterus.
19: Yes.
13: But isn't that offensive to the person that is really trying to be a dude?
19: I don't know. I can't keep up with the rules.
20: I can't either. Yeah. I agree with him. I don't know what is and what isn't anymore.
13: Okay.
20: In terms of what we're allowed to say.
13: So the old joke, leave a putt short, hey, you know.
20: Yeah. Yeah.
13: Okay.
20: I know.
13: Does your husband play too? That's right. You can't do that. No, or maybe it's accurate in this. Maybe it would be accurate. That'd be better.
20: Yeah, I like that guy.
13: Are you putting like a person with a uterus? No, you can't say. Okay.
19: You play ball like a person with a uterus.
13: It's unreal. Okay.
20: Wow.
13: And the biblical argument he's trying to make there.
19: Yeah.
13: Dude.
20: I know.
13: So weak.
19: It is.
13: All right.
20: He's got to get blown out.
13: Stephen Miller tried to do a little stand-up on Tallarico. Did you like it?
19: I think the individual words are funny. The problem is Stephen Miller is one of the least funny human beings on the planet.
13: Yeah.
19: He's very stiff.
13: Yes, very serious.
19: Yes, very serious. Yes. But yeah, he rolled out a comedy roast of James Tallarico.
13: All right. We have time for just a little little preview of what it is.
3: Tallarico goes in for a blood test. When he gets a physical, blood doesn't come out. Instead, soy milk comes out. This man has less testosterone than Jasmine Crockett. It is
13: okay, just as a preview, David, I got to tell you, it's working on Robbins. I've known him for over 30 years. I know when he's legitimately laughing.
20: I'm reserving a table at the Funny Bone for that. Yes, I am.
13: Oh, gosh. Okay. 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Got to get to that. 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
18: Eating a healthy diet is not only good for you physically, it can also keep your brain sharp as you age. According to a new study out of China, people who most closely followed the MIND diet slowed aging in key structures inside their brains by more than 2 years. The MIND diet is a combination of the Mediterranean diet, which we talk a lot about, and the DASH diet, which stands for Dietary Approaches to Stop Hypertension. All three of these diets are similar, but the MIND diet puts more of an emphasis on berries, beans, leafy green vegetables, fish, poultry, whole grains, olive oil, and nuts. You're not going to eat foods with a lot of saturated fat. We're talking cheese, butter, red meat, or anything fried. 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I'm Dr. Sanjay Gupta, helping you live a better life.
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0: The Markley Van Camp and Robin Show. Jamie Markley, David Van Camp, Scott Robin, thank you so much for being here. It's time for the five stories we're watching today.
1: Boy, this was blowing up on social media. Eight students were rescued after being trapped on a roller coaster.
0: Oh,
1: I mean, they were like on their back, like on the incline.
0: Yeah, I saw the video.
2: Oh my god.
1: 100 feet in the air for hours.
0: Yes.
2: Oh.
1: In Galveston, the riders on the Iron Shark at Pleasure Pier were stuck in midair before rescue crews were able to remove them one by one.
0: Before you get to number four, did you see what else happened in Galveston this week? I was thinking of you, David. I meant to bring it into the show yesterday. No. Oh, kid got bit by a shark. No joke.
1: It's not funny. Is that where he got bit by a shark? But
0: no. He's fine. He's going to be okay.
1: Yeah.
0: But that's where you saw a shark, and you have not, maybe gone into the ocean once since?
1: Yeah, we saw a shark very, very close to us. And then on our way home, my sister and I were in the car and had the radio on, and just like the music news, 2-minute newscast or whatever comes on and talks about a shark attack at that beach that we were at.
0: Yes.
1: I'm like, okay, yeah.
2: Let's play Would You Rather. Would you rather get bit by a shark or hang upside down for 4?

0: 4 hours at an amusement park.
1: I'll go hang upside down.
2: How big of a shark are we talking?
0: Yeah, exactly. I need to know that. Yeah. I need to know dimensions of the shark.
1: All right, I'll get an update on that story.
2: All right. Number four, former Biden aide Megan Hayes tells C-SPAN that the Bidens need to just go away now. Jill Biden's memoir, of course, is coming out, and she says it risks reopening debates about age and the election. No, I think it's a good thing to have that talk again about the Democrats' massive deception and fraud on the American people.
1: 100%. And here's the thing. When you're talking about age, you hate to say it, man, but people get, whether it's dementia, you know, early onset Alzheimer's, this happens at a number of different ages. It's not just when you turn 80.
0: No.
1: Right. That's what it has to do with more than age.
2: Mm-hmm.
1: But right now, you've got a guy that's, well, basically 80 in the White House, so it's advantageous to say, we need to have this conversation.
2: Number three, the Freedom 250 concerts in D.C. are in shambles now, as I guess most of the performers have pulled out of the event, citing a politically charged atmosphere. So Bret Michaels, formerly of Poison, he got out because there were, like, death threats against him. Martina McBride is gone. Milli Vanilli might still be playing. I'm not entirely sure on that.
0: Milli's dead, right? Vanilli's solo.
2: I think the other guy, but he has the rights to the name, so it's still... Honestly, when I saw the lineup, I thought it was a joke. I mean, it's actually less embarrassing that these artists are leaving than if they had gone forward with this concert. Because you've got, you know, the Commodores, Morris Day and the Time, Young MC...
1: I saw Morris Day and the Time live in concert.
0: Yeah. I know. I thought about you when I heard that. Yeah.
1: we had a ball.
2: I bet you did.
0: And the Commodores are without Lionel Richie. There's no Lionel Richie. Just the other five guys.
1: Yeah. The hell? I know.
2: Yeah.
1: And we're up on it. Yeah, David's like, can you guys shut up so I can get my five in? This is the Markley Van Camp and Robin Show. Okay, David, two.
2: We got number two, a federal prosecutor in Illinois denying reports of a criminal investigation into E. Jean Carroll. Carroll is the woman who claimed Trump raped her, and she lied about the lawsuit against Trump being funded by outside sources.
1: And she named her cat Vagina.
2: Yes, and the federal prosecutor says we're not pursuing criminal charges against her. This is fake news. Number one, President Trump, he's reviewing a deal with Iran, which would demine and open up the Strait of Hormuz, lift the U.S. blockade, Iran agreeing to a nuclear weapons restriction, start talking about getting rid of that uranium, et cetera. We'll see what happens.
1: All right. Will gas prices come down? We got to get to that. Dim can't say whether or not men can menstruate?
2: Yeah.
1: Really?
0: Come on, man.
1: Can't wait for that one. And Arano, what's your story? All coming up right here.

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1: Our Miss Brooks, starring Eve Arden. For most teachers, the first few school days after the Easter week vacation posed a problem in readjustment to routine.
2: In fact, last Friday, after my final class, I just smiled, bowed to the students, and went quietly out of my mind. But I'm a little ahead of my story. It all started when the undergraduate body declared last week to be Let's Dress Up Week. Contained in this malevolent Mardi Gras were such jolly daily fiestas as Clashing Colors Day, in which anyone caught wearing an outfit that matched was severely punished by his or her fellow students, and Dye One Leg of Your Trousers Blue Day, which is self-explanatory.
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7: From the Davis Oil Company studios, this is Markley Van Camp and Robbins on WKBK. The Markley Van Camp and Robbins Show. I'm Jamie Markley, the Gen Xer. The millennial, David Van Camp. The boomer, sorry. The sexy boomer.
8: Thank you.
7: Scott Robbins. Not related to Scott Bessent, Treasury Secretary.
8: Not at all.
7: He says, going to see gas prices come down. Or something like that.
9: Oil prices are down about 10% in May. There are almost 2,000 ships waiting to come out of the Gulf. And I think the oil market is going to be very well supplied on the other side of this. And that we could see prices come down very quickly.
7: Okay.
8: Mm-hmm. Hope he's right.
10: Well, prices have been coming down.
8: They have.
7: Yeah. But they need to come down like a rock.
10: Yeah, they do.
7: Just haven't seen that yet. Because it is. It's making everything more expensive.
10: Mm-hmm.
7: Okay. It's probably enough time on that. We've talked about it enough. There's nothing we can say that all of a sudden the prices are going to come down. It's going to take some time.
8: Well, and everything changes. Less in 10 minutes from now, it'll probably change, so we'll let you know.
7: Right. Oh, as far as the Strait of Hormuz?
8: The Strait of Hormuz. Any of this?
7: Yes. I mean, like this ceasefire
8: with Iran. The 60-day ceasefire. How do you arrive at that number, by the way? Why not 40 days? Why not 100 days?
7: I think there's probably a good reason.
8: I guess.
7: I mean, if you want to get in the press pool, I would love that if you could ask Rubio a question.
8: Marco.
7: Hey. Why? Because you would have the questions that no one else would ever think of or have the stones to ask. Or it'd be out of left field. Hey, why 60? Why not 40? Why 60?
8: Why not 100?
7: Because you get hung up on the craziest details in any story that no one else does.
8: I just don't know how you arrive at those numbers. It's

0: just weird to me. It's like that 60 days is the magic number.
1: Like
0: I don't know.
1: 2 months?
0: Mm-hmm. Okay.
1: All right.
0: Why not 6 months? Well, I don't know why.
1: Why not 40?
0: Right.
1: Jesus was in the desert 40. Right. What's wrong with Jesus? How about 40 days?
0: And we're hoping 41 turns out to be the biblical 41, and things really happen after that, right?
1: Right, yeah.
0: Yeah. Okay.
1: Yeah.
0: Enough of that. I'd get.
1: How about we flood them with rockets for 40 days, and then the sun will come out?
0: Yeah.
1: How about that?
0: Yeah. Yeah, and I'd get one question before I was escorted out.
2: Yeah.
1: It'd be a lot of fun, though.
0: I'm Scott Robbins, Markley, Van Camp, and Robbins Show. I have a question.
2: Is it true that you're going to step up and perform at the America 250 concert?
1: Oh,
2: add that to the resume.
1: It would be something like, all this controversy with that debate with Trump and Biden. Okay, and Jill says, well, she thought he was having a stroke. Mm-hmm. Okay, my question is, during that debate, when they were talking about golf, can Joe drive it more than 50 yards? Because Trump said he couldn't. Can he? That would be a question that you might ask.
0: I would like to know.
1: That no one else would ever ask or think of. Yeah. It'd be interesting. All right, let's get to the big question of the day. Can men menstruate?
2: Apparently, that's a tough question to answer. Illinois Democrats are pushing a bill that would require construction sites with 10 or more employees to provide separate restroom facilities for, quote, people who menstruate, which is really funny to me because they're also saying that it doesn't matter if you've got something dangling between your legs, you should be able to use the women's restroom.
1: Right.
2: So I don't understand why they're saying this is something that needs to happen, but Republican State Representative Brad Halbrook asked one of the Democrats to clarify, what does people who menstruate mean?
1: Okay.
3: Can you explain to this body, as I remember the debate, was the difference between a woman or a person or individual who menstruates? Can you explain what the difference is?
1: Hello.
3: And I'm on a 3-minute timer, so please.
4: There.
1: What?
4: There are individuals who may not identify as women who may menstruate.
3: So it's just simply an individual that doesn't identify can do this. Can men menstruate?
1: Hello?
4: I didn't get the questions.
3: Can men menstruate?
0: What? Oh, boy. What are you doing?
1: Oh, my goodness.
2: Yeah.
1: This is unbelievable.
2: The audio is
3: a yes or no question, please. Time is running out.
4: Can we stick to the relevance of the bill?
3: It is relevant to the bill because
1: your
3: language here is about women or individuals who menstruate, and so I'm trying to understand who individuals are in this situation. This is an added expense to employers, and it's important, so we need to understand who or who will not have to be provided for in this. So the question is quite simple. Can men menstruate?
4: An individual with a uterus can menstruate.
3: So who are people who have uteruses? Do men have uteruses?
4: Let's just stick to the relevance of the bill.
1: That's how insane that party is. It's all in a nutshell right there.
2: Yeah.
1: Can you say nutshell? It's all right there.
0: It depends.
2: It's like...
0: I don't know what we're doing. What is...
2: Because they don't have a coherent answer because their default position has always been you have to go along with the delusion.
1: Exactly.
2: So that's it. It's like, why are we carving out two separate things? Because there are certainly, there are women in construction. It's not all that common, but there are women in construction.
1: Mm-hmm.
2: How many women who identify as men are in construction?
1: None that I know of.
2: Yeah.
0: I don't. Maybe the sign holder or the hole looker. I don't know.
1: But, on the argument itself, and I don't know, there might be. But you would think if it is someone that is really wanting to be a man and feels like I'm trapped in this woman's body, that's usually the line, but I'm truly a man, that construction would definitely be a job where there'd be a lot more of those people.
2: Yeah.
1: I mean, that would make sense. But then, for a second, I thought they were going to have to define what menstruate is.
2: Yeah, right.
1: Well, it's the normal monthly process where the lining of the uterus sheds, releasing blood and tissue out of the body through the vagina.
0: Thank you, doctor.
1: Well, wait a second. That person doesn't have a vagina. How can they menstruate?
0: Well, they can't. I mean, it's madness. No. It's madness.
1: It is. It's insanity.
0: It's just madness.
1: But, I mean, they try to act like they're the ones with the dignified position. Can right. we just stick to the relevance? Yeah. This is relevance because you people are freaking nuts.
2: Yeah, you insisted on having that language in the bill. I just want you to know why, or I want to know why that's important to you.
1: Right. And because we're asking the question, you're going to try to label me as a hater when you're the one that's freaking insane.
2: Yes.
0: Man, you could hear the wheels turning too, couldn't you, when he asked that question?
1: Well, no one wants to step up and answer. Everybody's like, mm. Yeah, it was like that one little utterance, not knowing what they were going to do.
4: There
1: was that.
5: Keep it up.
1: And then there's like more silence after that. What was the question?
4: There.
1: You know what that sounds like?
2: Huh.
1: It sounds like somebody passing a joint while holding their smoke in. The old, then, that's what it sounds like to me. I haven't heard that in a long time either.
4: There.
1: Yep, exactly. Okay. I think we got a good review of it all now.
0: Sanity.
1: Yes, it is.
0: Man.
1: You got to have fun with it, or you'll go insane yourself. All right, it's that time. We do it a couple of times a day. We go around the table. It may not be the biggest story out there, but it caught your attention. David, today, what's your story?
2: I thought this was quite interesting. So the Ford F-150 Lightning, this is their electric truck. You know, some people love them. I certainly have nothing against Ford. But that has been a disaster, the F-150 Lightning.
1: Remember, it just hasn't sold, right?
2: Yeah, people are not buying them, and the people who do buy them, they go out in their garage one morning and find out that an update failed, and their entire truck is bricked. They can't drive it. There's something else, is that, you know, replacing parts apparently is really difficult. Nikki Gordon Bloomfield is an electric vehicle enthusiast and writer based out of the Portland area. She founded an online publication called Transport Evolved, all about equity and the environment, blah, blah, blah.
1: Mm-hmm.
2: Well, she got into a minor wreck while driving her Ford F-150 Lightning. And as they were looking at the damage, they found a big crack on a part that holds the bumper to the frame. So she takes it to the shop, like, this is going to be probably an easy fix, right? Well, then she laid out what happened between her, the body shop, the dealership, and her insurance.
1: Okay. Is that it?
2: And you have the clip.
1: I don't know that I do.
2: Oh.
1: I'll look. Hold on. I don't think that I do.
2: No, it's like somebody just asked us if we... if men could menstruate. All right, here we go. I'll play it here.
1: Thank you.
6: I rang them up and I said, hey, so when is my truck ready to be picked up? And they said, it's been written off. I'm like, what? Wait, what? So I rang up the adjuster. What happened was Beaverton Auto Body and Paint, I think they're called, ordered the part from Ford, which is listed on Ford's parts website as being compatible with a Lightning. The part arrives. They start stripping down the rear of my truck. They start cutting the welds that hold this frame onto the rear of the vehicle. I wish I had the vehicle here to show you, but alas, I do not, because it's still at the shop. And they said, we can't get this part to fit. This part is not compatible. We've talked to Landmark Ford here in Beaverton, and they say there's no repair procedure for replacing that particular part. They say it won't fit, and therefore the only way of fixing your truck is to put a whole new frame on it. And in the state of Oregon, that automatically makes it a total loss. And also it would be $22,000. So again, it would be a total loss.
2: A total loss because of a crack in one part. Because there's no repair procedure.
1: Holy smokes.
0: Mm.
1: Didn't think that one through?
2: This apparently is like the worst thing that Ford has tried to roll out since the Edsel.
1: Or the Pinto. Man.
0: Yeah, well, right now it's a collector's edition if you go buy one.
1: That's
0: market,
1: wild.
0: Don't drive it.
1: Yeah. That's wild.
2: A bunch of people are like, hey, man, just weld the part back on and then get the, the salvage title. Save yourself some money.
0: Jeez.
1: That's a crazy story, dude.
0: That is crazy.
1: And yes, I did have the clip. I was looking at the wrong file. That's on me. Just call that out.
0: It's Friday. Things get loopy on Fridays, yeah.
1: Well, this is where, Scott, you can say it on air. You don't have to wait till off air.
0: Well, you're mentally ill.
1: Right.
0: Yeah. But that's well-known fact.
1: Yeah.
0: You're medicated, but you're mentally ill.
1: Right.
0: And, you know, and we want to say that we do our part to help people like him out. We give him jobs.
1: Right.
2: This is an equal opportunity employer. Yes.
0: Prosper in our society.
1: Yes.
0: There's no reason because of his mental illness.
1: Yes.
0: He should be held back.
1: Yes. The attention deficit issue.
0: Oh,
1: thank you, Scott.
0: Through the roof.
1: All right. What do you got for your story?
0: The NCAA has attempted to curb the free movement of players ever so slightly by closing the spring transfer portal window and creating just one portal period in January. So if you're one of the big three athletes, you've got a month to get this done. So some people are going, well, you know, I wasn't really sure about the portal, but now I want to go in the portal. Well, your time passed. Window closed. Well, not so fast. I ran track in high school. I'm going to do a track. I'm going to get a track scholarship and just play football, too.
1: Oh.
0: At the same time.
1: Wow.
0: Yeah, so the track and field transfer portal window just opened this week, and there's already somebody who's taken full advantage of it. That would be a former UCLA quarterback by the name of Carson Gordon. So he's attempting to go elsewhere as a track athlete.
1: Wow.
0: Because that now they're saying, okay, listen, we got to figure this out, right?
1: Oh, yeah.
0: This transfer portal thing, we got to figure it out because this is not working. There's always ways around it. The schemers and scammers are at work right now.
1: Yeah. Well, it's the beginning stages still, really.
0: Yeah, exactly.
1: People are figuring stuff out.
0: Yeah.
1: For my story, I'll make this quick. It's one of those where, especially as a guy, you're like, you're having a bad day. It could be worse. This was a story out of the BBC about Nicholas Gibbs. Said his life will never be the same again after he spilled a cup of hot coffee during a Virgin Atlantic flight that severely burned his penis.
0: Hmm.
1: Like, terribly.
0: Oh, my.
1: Oh, yes.
0: Oh, jeez.
1: Well, they said after the incident, he was given, you know, like a drug, pain reliever, and loose-fitting pajamas, and said there'd be medical support when he landed, but it never materialized. By that time, this is the quote, my penis was badly blistered, and the bandage they had put on had fallen off. No follow-up calls, no correspondence, no nothing. The burn has had a massive effect on his life and mental health. The quote, it's my manhood, and it will never be the same again. He was given a lidless cup of hot coffee.
2: It's been really hot to get through the pants like that.
1: Wow. Yeah. A little lawsuit on that one. Keep an eye on that.
0: Woo! Blister. Oh, man.
1: Yeah, that's something, huh?
0: Ah!
1: Oh, my gosh. An incredible Nimrod in the news you don't want to miss. Straight ahead.

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11: 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That's ghostbed.com/MVCR. The promo code MVCR.
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10: Another clip dropped from the former First Lady, Dr. Jill Biden, on the stage 4 cancer diagnosis that somehow was missed. She said, "I feel like we had amazing care in the White House, but somehow it was missed. It was shocking. They knew. I have to believe they
9: had to have known.
10: They knew."
9: Yeah, more on that later. We got to get to Nimrod.
12: When the going gets tough.
13: Damn it, this is too hard.
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13: I love the poorly educated.
9: All right. Nimrod's in the News. We go to Key West. What happens? You get some people from the Midwest go down, get all liquored up, don't know what they're doing, and that happened just the other night. Dante's Key West Pool Bar and Restaurant. Yeah, that's where John Mack of LaGrange, Illinois, said, "I only had a few Coronas." No, he was pretty well hammered. He saw a police cruiser and decided, "Hey, don't need an Uber. Let's take this." You're taking the police cruiser? Yeah, you're arrested. Bunch of charges, and that's Nimrod's in the News.
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18: It's from ABC News. I'm Dave Packer. Firefighters in Washington State near Portland, Oregon are trying to continue to recover bodies in this week's rupture of a tank at a paper mill.
19: It's a slow process getting firefighters into the ruptured tank, which was filled with a hazardous chemical called white liquor, which is toxic and used to make paper. Longview, Washington Fire Chief Brad Hainig says one more body has been recovered.
20: Our entry crews have recovered a seventh individual from the scene.
19: He says they are actively clearing debris and the chemicals to get inside. Two more bodies are believed to still be around the tank. In total, it's presumed 11 workers died in the tank rupture. Alex Stone, ABC News.
18: One of the missing villagers trapped for a week inside a flooded cave in Laos has been rescued. Four remain inside. A Situation Room meeting today to consider a deal with Iran. In the end, President Trump making no announcement of any decision. Despite a ceasefire, Iran starting attacks on southern Lebanon. ABC's Ian Pannell is in Jerusalem.
21: The ceasefire there doesn't look particularly credible at all, just as it hasn't in other places. For example, Israel's continued to bomb inside Gaza. And I think the situation overall looks pretty grim for all of those concerned.
18: Israel making those attacks in Lebanon. President Trump's so-called weaponization fund blocked by a federal judge. ABC legal contributor Kim Whaley.
22: This is going to stay with this lower court judge. And then when there's a final resolution, only then will the Trump administration have the ability to appeal it.
18: Another federal judge has ordered the president's name be removed from the Kennedy Center in Washington. ABC's Catherine Falders.
23: The judge ruled that that signage needs to come down within 2 weeks. It is quite a defeat for President Trump. We obviously will see what he says about this and whether he will appeal. And this is just one of the many projects that Trump has in the works.
18: You're listening to ABC News.
24: Lunch was great, but this traffic is